0: Okay, Yolo County, hello. That was, what? That was Bella Ciao by Chumbawamba. And the reason I wanted to play that is because it's an Italian song. It's a classic anti-fascist Italian song. We might be talking about Italy today, but we'll see. This is the YOLO Backyard Bulletin. Today's date is September 17th, 2026. This is show number 35. The YOLO Backyard Bulletin features local news, commentary, music, gossip, and true stories from the heart of YOLO County, California, USA. Our email is yolobackyardbulletin@gmail.com. The YOLO Backyard Bulletin hopes to rebuild and restore community communications in our public sphere, the very lifeblood of democratic life. The YOLO Backyard Bulletin doesn't pretend there are no conflicts here in YOLO, but will hopefully engage respectfully and constructively to discuss differences that may arise in our community. Our mantra remains the old journalist watchwords, however, to comfort the afflicted and to afflict the comfortable. We embrace the spirit of media activism. 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Well, summer is over, and it's a good time to ask the questions. What did you do over your summer vacation, if you even had one? Not everyone gets one, of course. Our guests today are Selena Dixon and Juliana Rennert. Here to talk about some of their thoughts about maybe some travels they had this summer, but also to kind of talk about the kind of things that they are involved in. So welcome to the show.
1: Thank you. Thank you for having us.
0: Great.
2: Thank you. It's very nice to be here.
0: Yeah. And so I know also maybe you're interested in radio production too, so we might go over kind of what the kind of things that we're doing.
2: Sounds good.
0: One of the things I always ask people is, like, why are they in Yolo County? Why is it that you're sitting in our studio today? How did you wind up here? And either one can take that first.
2: Okay. I ended up here because I am a UC Davis student, so I come all the way from SoCal, long way from home, but I chose Davis, and I have no regrets.
0: Where in what's Southern California? Where?
2: In Pasadena, California.
0: Oh, okay.
2: Yeah.
0: All right. Cool. How do you like it up here?
2: I love it. I love Northern California. I love Davis. I love Sacramento. I just love it.
0: Okay. Good to hear. And how about you?
1: I got a very similar story. Oh. I'm also here from SoCal, but I'm a recent alumni and graduated this past spring.
0: Okay.
1: So I'm staying in Davis longer than expected, but okay. I'm glad to be here. So it's a welcome change.
0: Cool. And so from Southern California, from where?
1: From San Diego. So North Park, Carlsbad, cool. If anyone listening's from there, love it.
0: Nice. We like it down there because one of our kids lives down there. So.
1: Oh, yeah?
0: Yeah, yeah.
1: It's the best place.
0: I forget the neighborhood. What's the name? You know the name of the neighborhood?
3: Well, it was by San Diego State.
1: Oh, yeah.
0: Somewhere by San Diego State.
3: Now he's, I don't know. He's closer to the ocean now.
1: Oh, love it.
0: Yeah.
1: I do miss the ocean being here, but it is pretty sick being close to the redwoods and
2: yeah.
1: Big
0: so you're liking it here.
1: I
0: so you're not one of the people who are like, can't wait to get out of here. Because there are a lot of those, let's face it.
1: Honestly, at one point in my life, I think I was, just because at least in Davis, it's a little landlocked if you don't have like a way to get out.
2: Mm-hmm.
1: But
0: I know.
1: I've grown to love it. So
0: cool.
1: Yeah.
0: Yeah, we talked with a lot of guests who come here not being fans, and then kind of grows on them. And a lot of people on the show are people who've been here and then moved away and then realize that, oh, actually, Davis not such a bad place to come back. So I understand both of you were traveling this summer. And, you know, now that that summer is officially over, a lot of people are coming back. And, of course, there's kind of a very common question you're asked. If you're in kindergarten or first grade or college or anywhere, it's like, what did you do this summer? So we're kind of interested in that, you know, that kind of perspective, you know, those of us who never get to leave the tiny little suburb of Davis, you know, maybe we go to Woodland once in a while or something like that, or winters if we're really adventurous. But, so what kind of stuff did you wind up doing?
2: I was in a study abroad. It was actually pretty crazy. Right after graduation, because I walked, and right like the weekend after or the week after, I went to my study abroad in Italy, and I was there for a month. And the study abroad was a program called Sketching in Italy, which is a studio art course. And if any UC Davis listeners in studio art, take that program. It's amazing. Yeah. I did it with Professor Bryce.
1: Shout out.
2: Yes, great love guy. Him.
0: Yes. I know Bryce.
2: Love Bryce. But
0: you owe me, Bryce, for the free publicity.
2: No, but I was there for a month. We were, the first 3 weeks, we were in a small medieval town in Todi, Italy, which was incredible. It felt like a very Italian experience, if that makes sense. Like, not the touristy, like, you don't really
0: where
2: see.
0: Where is it? And you're both on the same trip. Is that correct or no?
1: No, but I was in Italy for 3 days. Okay. Yeah. But I'll let her. Right,
2: we will converge in our journeys.
0: Yeah. That's cool. Yeah, so where about? Yeah, where
2: I think it's in, it's in Umbria.
0: Okay.
2: Yeah. And we were there for 3 weeks, and it was the craziest 3 weeks. And then our last and final week, we were in Rome, and that was the craziest final week as well. And it was so amazing. I have a lot to say, but I don't want to take up all of the time from Juliana. And then after I came back home from Italy, I had like maybe 1 or 2 weeks, and then we went to the Netherlands with our professor, Christina Cogdell.
1: Shout out.
2: Love her too.
0: Wow.
2: And
0: Christina owe me money too. This is becoming a very lucrative show.
2: And we went to a conference for biodesign there. And then we went ahead to China. After a week in the Netherlands.
1: It's been a crazy past few weeks.
2: Yeah.
0: You went with a different group or?
2: We were with the, okay, so me and Juliana were together still with another, it was one other, wait, it was just Ella?
1: Mm-hmm.
2: Yeah. And then we joined a few more of our classmates from biodesign in China, and we were in this, in Shandong province in this city, I guess, called Jinan. And then we went to Beijing and we saw the Great Wall. And
0: wow.
2: It was incredible. It's
0: amazing.
2: But that's my short little nutshell of what I did.
0: The heck of a summer.
2: Summer of a lifetime, honestly.
1: Truly.
0: Wow.
2: But I hand it off to Juliana now.
0: Wow. Okay. Well, that's a tough...
1: Hard shoes to fill, but...
0: Tell me, you rode camels across the Russian steppes.
1: You know what? And what if I did? Maybe I did. No. It was definitely a summer of travel for me as well, which I'm super grateful to say.
2: Yeah.
1: It was a post-grad trip to myself. And so I had like about 2 months in Europe. I did a little solo travel. I met up with some friends and also did this alumni program. And so my 3 days in Italy, we just had like 1 day per city. It was go. But
0: how did you go? Did you take trains in between cities, or how did you?
1: We actually, so bus? That was during like a week long alumni trip, and so we all were in a bus together, a bunch of UC Davis students and students from abroad. So I met a lot of different recent alumni. So it was great to meet all those people.
0: What was the was there a particular focus, like arts, this, history?
1: This was just a class of 2026. It's called the European Discovery Tour. And so we just, for people who want to see as much as they can, I think it was maybe 14 days or 13 days. So we hit like 5 different countries and we were all on this bus. It was go. But,
0: I'm sorry. So wait, how did you get around? Bus?
1: Train? Yeah, we were all on a bus together. We had an amazing driver and an amazing tour guide.
0: You had the same bus?
1: Yes.
2: Wow.
0: Oh, that
2: yeah.
0: is
1: So
0: right.
1: it was
0: yeah.
1: super handy, especially as someone that was in the later part of my trip. So I've been solo traveling before that, where I had to book everything and plan everything,
0: yeah,
1: which is such an amazing opportunity. But as someone who hasn't really traveled solo, it was definitely a challenge, but an amazing one. So
0: that's amazing. Do you speak another language?
1: I was in Paris for about 2 weeks, okay. And so I had to brush up on my 1 year of French that I took at UC Davis. I don't know if I'm gonna bust it out right now, but
2: shut up.
1: It took me some places, you know. Some of the Parisians just immediately spoke English to me because they heard how bad my accent was. But
0: they spoke English to you?
1: Yeah.
0: Well, that's rare.
1: Yeah, I mean, yeah.
0: Because they're as obnoxious as Americans are.
1: We are right? pretty
0: they
1: obnoxious.
0: They expect you. You're in my country. You better speak French, which I
1: tried
0: understand.
1: My best, yeah. But some of them entertained my French, and so I was like, I felt like, yes, finally. But yeah, so a great time.
0: Do you speak another language?
2: I speak Spanish.
0: Oh, you speak Spanish?
2: Yeah.
0: Cool. Did that help you?
2: Don't ask me to speak it on mic.
1: This is a test now. Tests are not over in summer.
0: Are you pretty fluent in it? Or you are?
2: Yeah, it was spoken in my household.
0: Oh,
2: yeah.
0: Well, so you're comfortable speaking it.
2: Kind of. I'm a little shy. My grandma would make fun of me when I was younger, so that's why I don't have too much confidence about speaking it.
0: Yeah.
2: Yeah.
0: It's hard to speak, it's hard to try out another language unless... That's why I lived in France for almost 2 years.
2: Wow.
0: When I went there, I didn't know a word of French. And so that was great because no one would entertain me unless I spoke French. And so I had to learn French. And I'm really thankful that they didn't cater to my BS, you know.
2: That's how I felt in Italy. It forced me to speak Italian. Yeah.
0: I think it's, I think it's a good thing. And I did take some Italian lessons.
2: Mm.
0: I was learning Italian because... it was easier to go from French to Italian than from English because it's a romance language. Mm-hmm. So I was interested in learning. And at one point I spoke Spanish pretty good, but I had to purge that to learn French.
2: Yeah.
0: Because my French came out a horrible melange of Spanish and French.
1: Mine too. I did Spanish in high school, 3 years of it. And again, I'm not about to speak it right now, but I got so many of the vocabulary just confused because it's so similar. But it's part of the learning process.
0: Yeah. You know, it's really embarrassing for me. If someone who speaks Spanish comes over to me and asks me something in Spanish, I'll immediately switch into my other language, which is French.
2: Oh, that's funny.
0: So I'll always... If I'm surprised, I'll respond in French. And then
2: that could
0: be like,
2: that's funny.
0: Twilight Zone.
1: It happens.
0: So have you been, you say you haven't been traveling beforehand? Or
1: I haven't been solo traveling.
0: Solo traveling.
1: I went when I was very young with my family over to Europe. But at least in China, at least it was my first time on the continent of Asia. So that was a very different experience.
2: Same.
0: Did you take bullet train?
1: We did. Yeah. It was a crazy experience.
2: I have a video of it, and it takes off. It's insane.
0: Yeah, we were in Shanghai. We were guest artists in Shanghai.
2: Oh, wow.
0: A few years ago. Well, before COVID, just before COVID, I think, right? Yeah, that was really awesome.
2: That's
0: and
2: where so
0: we were just on a bullet train. Where were we? Oh, in Spain.
3: Oh, yeah.
0: Right, we were just, we've been to Spain a bunch of times. We had a different... shows and conferences and stuff like that, and
2: very cool.
0: Yeah,
1: what did being artists in Beijing be like?
2: Yeah,
0: actually, it was in Shanghai.
1: Shanghai.
0: We were guest artists. Do you want to say what we did? No, she said no. We were guest artists in Shanghai, and we gave like a big speech on creativity, the nature of creativity, and we showed a lot of our work, and we met. We had like seminars with grad students.
2: Oh, wow.
0: And what was the name of the university?
3: Changji.
0: It was a big, it's like the main arts design university in Shanghai. It's huge. I mean, it was like, I forget, 60,000 students or something like that. A massive statue of Mao right in the center of the campus. So we knew we were not in the United States. but I think that's, I think it's a great experience to travel. I can't recommend it higher.
2: I agree.
0: Because I think it really transforms the way you see the world. And I think that once you travel, it's kind of hard to be a jerk after you get out there.
2: It's true.
0: In the world. Mm-hmm. And do you have any recommendations about that? Any thoughts about what it was like to,
2: be out there? It's interesting. I was having kind of like a similar conversation with my mom, and just kind of like travel felt like a spiritual, like it I transformed. I don't know. I came back a completely different person, it feels like. Mm-hmm. I just feel, well, one, it pushes your independence boundaries. And also helps you figure out how to lean on others also. Like, mm-hmm. whereas I'm more of a self-reliant kind of person.
0: You mean to ask people for help, you mean?
2: Yeah, or, like, it pushed me to ask for help and lean on others that I was around rather than just kind of try to push through and do things myself. It was good to do things myself at some points, but I don't know, I learned more about leaning on others and leaning on my community that was around me. But I also learned a lot about, I guess, like, there's a bigger world out there. And it's so much, I don't know how to explain it. It's still, like, ethereal to me. Like, I don't have words for it in a way. But I just feel like it shows that we can change where we live, I guess. Like, that there is a better way of living, in a sense. Just because, you know, other countries have universal health care. And
1: what? Right. What? What's that?
2: I know. What is
0: how,
2: that?
0: How un-American can you get?
2: And I just feel like a sense of community is so much. Mm. It runs deeper there. And I saw the distinct differences in, like, I guess, like, the individualism of America to the collectivism of other countries, like Asia, for example, like in China. I don't know. It's such a big question to answer. I'll have to stew on it a little more. Yeah. What do you think, Juliana?
1: Well, we just got back from our travels about maybe a week and a half ago. So I think I'm also still just, like, coming off of it, settling back into my routine in Davis.
2: Yeah.
1: But I will say, I think I gained a lot of perspective when I was over there. I felt very gracious to have this opportunity to do something like that, because I know it's not possible for a lot of people. And I just felt very lucky because of the amazing things I got to see and people I got to meet and different cultures I could experience. So that was one of my favorite parts, is just, like, meeting a random person and deciding to go, like, dancing by the river.
2: Or,
1: just small experiences that just turn into something very meaningful.
2: Yeah.
1: I think that's what stuck with me the most, especially the connections with people over there.
2: So, I can agree.
1: Yeah.
0: Yeah, and I think once you experience that, it's kind of hard to go back the way you were before. It's hard to hate people, you know?
2: Yeah.
0: I mean, Americans are famous for hating so many people because they don't know anybody.
2: It's true.
0: They don't know other culture. A lot of Americans have been taught not to trust other cultures. And, you know, once you get out there and meet people, it's kind of hard to, like, you know, decide that they're now your enemy.
2: Yeah.
0: You know? One of the things that I've seen a couple times is I've been on U.S. military bases in other countries. And have you ever had, you probably never had that experience. But anyway, military bases that are American, they make the military bases so that, like, you're in America.
1: Right.
0: It's really creepy. It's like, like in France, I was in, like, the embassy or somewhere. I don't think I was allowed to be there. So maybe I shouldn't say this.
1: But
2: you are,
0: and it's like, oh my God, I'm in America. I'm in the United States. And it's like the food is crappy. And even the TV, you know, television's going, it's all American programming that they pipe in special, you know, and that's why they have, like, Armed Forces Radio, because they want to totally isolate you from the culture.
2: Interesting.
0: And they say, oh, it's to make the boys, you know, feel more at home. But it's not. It's to make sure that they don't go native.
2: It's deliberate, yeah.
0: It's deliberate. You know, like, they don't want you to identify with the local population, because then you're less likely to kill them. You
2: empathetic.
0: Know, you're not, they don't want you to do that. And and once they don't have that, once people get outside of that, you know, kind of narrow cultural milieu, it changes you. You know, you can't, you don't think the same way.
2: Yeah.
0: You know, when I lived in France, and I would look back at the American news situation, like here we're steeped in it. We just kind of accept that that's our world. But when you look at it from afar, it's like those people are crazy. and you kind of see how big the world is and like, you know, how in a lot of ways how trivial stuff is that happens here.
2: Yeah.
0: You know, I mean, a lot of people go about their lives and they don't care what the average American thinks.
2: It's true.
0: They've got other things on their mind.
2: Yeah. Capitalism.
0: Yeah. Yeah. They got things to do. But, you know, there's a lot we can learn from all those other countries. And so I highly, you know, we did summer abroad for a long time. We taught summer abroad. We taught filmmaking in Ireland.
2: Oh, that's fine.
1: Oh, Ireland.
0: So we would bring like 25 UC Davis students to Ireland.
2: Wow.
0: For a month, you know, and we would teach them how to shoot film. And everyone would make little films. And so we did technical stuff, but we also taught like kind of history stuff. And we brought in Irish filmmakers, and we would, you know, we would do the tourist stuff too.
1: Yeah.
0: We kissed a Blarney Stone.
1: And, I love that.
4: And,
0: watch River Dance. Yeah.
1: See, that's a little cultural experience.
0: Right.
1: I love it.
0: Drink a lot of beer.
2: Yep,
1: of course.
4: We also
0: because
4: museums in Northern Ireland, you know, about
0: museums.
4: The troubles.
0: Mm. Well, yeah, we brought in a lot, you know, the reality of, cause we'd go to Northern Ireland and. And one of the things we did was we found a young person who was there, very connected, understood the troubles. Like his family was very involved in what was going on. So we got a personalized tour of Derry, where you know a lot of the fighting was.
2: Yeah. Mm-hmm.
0: And he showed us, like, he'd go to this corner and go, well, this is where my dad was shot, or this corner.
1: Oh my gosh.
2: Wow.
0: This is where my uncle was run over by a tank. You know, it blew. The poor students were like,
2: oh, yeah.
0: They were expecting like leprechauns and whatever and shamrocks, but it's like, that's not the reality here.
2: Yeah.
0: And so, I mean, that experience alone, I think, is kind of worth it to see another people's perspective, which makes a lot of sense if when you look at like how the Irish respond to supporting people in Palestine. Because to them, it's the same thing.
2: Yeah.
0: You know, so that's what people wonder. Well, why come the Irish are so, you know, pro-Palestinian? Well, that's why. They understand what that's about. But
2: yeah.
0: Anyway, I think we're going to take a little music break here, and then we'll be right back to talk about more of that and some other things. And if you could bring that up and hold on a second. I am getting to this song. Okay.

0: 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We are on KDRT 95.7 FM in Davis, California, streaming and podcast at kdrt.org. And we are here with Selena and Juliana, and we're talking about what we did on our summer vacation. Well, what they did on their summer vacation. We didn't really have a summer vacation. So you were talking about China. So you were in Italy a little bit. You were in Italy, and then you were in the Netherlands, and then you were in China. We talked a little bit about China. So I still have more questions about China. Like, what did you do in China? Was it like a sightseeing thing, or was it more directed?
1: So we were invited by the Chinese consulate.
0: Chinese consulate in San Francisco?
2: Yes.
0: Okay.
1: And to participate in the Asia Pacific Youth program, right?
2: Yep.
1: And it's basically meant to, like, I guess, how would I even say?
2: It's basically a program where they're trying to, like, bridge the young people of both China and the U.S.
1: Cool. Yeah,
2: so
1: yeah.
2: They had a whole scheduled itinerary for us.
0: Oh, so you really got to meet your peers.
1: Yeah,
2: yeah.
0: That is awesome.
1: Yeah.
2: We went to a couple universities, and we got to...
0: In Beijing?
2: In Beijing, yeah. And then also in one Jinan. In Jinan.
1: Mm-hmm.
2: Okay. And so we got to...
0: You didn't go to Shanghai.
1: No.
2: I wish. That's,
1: we really wanted to.
2: I wish, but... Yeah. Yeah, we saw as much as we could in those 7 days.
0: Well, that was a lot to see.
2: It was a lot.
1: Oh, our days were packed, from 8 a.m. to 8 p.m. almost.
0: Wow. What was the food like?
1: Amazing.
0: Did they feed you good?
2: So
1: they
2: good.
1: Did.
0: Yeah.
2: So good.
0: Like, what would you have?
2: There was hot pot. There was Peking duck. Pot. There was...
1: Peking duck was so amazing. Duck. Oh, so my gosh. Yeah. It was really good.
0: Wow. And then, but also, did you have a question about China?
3: I just wanted to know how long you were in each place.
2: Oh. Yeah, well, we started traveling together for 10 days in the Netherlands, both Amsterdam and Delft, where we went to a conference together. And then we had the opportunity to go to China for 7 days straight after that. So it was basically just like a little over 2 weeks of travel.
0: So you flew direct from there?
1: Yeah. Oh.
2: Wow. Crazy flight.
0: That wasn't direct, was it?
2: We had one stop.
0: Oh.
2: But it was like still like,
0: where did you stop?
2: 11 hours, 12 hours.
1: Where did
2: like
1: we stop?
0: Where did you stop?
2: I'm not sure, to be honest.
1: Actually, it
2: we
1: was
2: were all delirious.
1: Oh, we stopped in Guangzhou, I think.
0: Oh, in China.
1: Yeah.
2: Yeah.
1: And then we took a 3-hour flight from there to Jinan.
0: Wow.
2: And then straight off the plane, there were a bunch of photographers because they wanted to like make a video and like publicize our experience.
1: Yeah,
0: wow.
2: So I was so tired and then straight
0: sign up
2: face,
0: for this.
2: But
1: it was
2: felt
1: different.
2: Like a celebrity. Just
1: it was
2: not
1: like
2: a good
1: paparazzi.
2: Moment for us. But yeah.
0: I had. Have you ever seen the radio station here on campus? You know, KDBS.
1: Yeah,
0: you
2: yeah.
0: Ever
2: I
0: been
2: have.
0: Down there?
2: Yeah.
1: Mm-hmm.
0: So I had to. I had to entertain a delegation from China, about 30 people who were on campus, and I don't even remember who called me. Someone called me, they said, okay, we've got these 30 people from China, and there's a hole in their schedule, or something had canceled. So it's like, we're going to give them to you for like 4 hours and figure something
2: figure
0: entertaining.
2: It out.
0: So this is years ago. And so I walked them around campus and I showed them a lot about the you know, cinema and digital media and the digital stuff that people are doing, the electronics, blah, blah, blah, the design, et cetera, et cetera. They were very, very interested in that and polite about that. But, you know, especially in later going to China and see what they're doing, it's like not that different, really. Mm-hmm. So I had a little extra time. So I said, I know, I'm going to take them to KDBS.
1: Mm-hmm.
0: So I took him down into the dungeon there and into the radio station, and they were astounded. They could not believe the chaos down there.
1: In a good way or a bad way?
0: In a good way.
1: Okay.
0: They were shocked.
1: Yeah.
0: Yeah. I mean, because...
1: It's incredible.
0: Yeah. Because, you go in and, every inch is covered with posters and...
2: Thousands of records.
0: Thousands of records and students all over the place.
1: Mm-hmm.
0: They just couldn't believe it because they kept saying, who's in charge here?
1: Everyone's
2: 19-year-old to your left.
0: Yeah, no, it's student run. It's like, they were shocked. Like, they let the students just run this thing? And I go, yeah. And we couldn't get out of there because there was like some students were at the desk, you know, where you go in. Every single person wanted to get their photo taken with the person at the desk with all the chaos.
1: Oh, my gosh.
0: Behind them. And there was also, I think, a big cardboard cutout of Dr. Spock or something like that.
2: Why not?
0: Happened to be there, right? I don't know. So, yeah.
3: So we also just had our friends visiting from Shanghai who had invited us there.
1: So
3: and we
1: cool.
3: brought them here to this studio. And they had a very similar reaction of being
2: awesome.
3: So excited and taking tons of photos. Mm-hmm. And they were here with their daughter who's just starting school at Irvine.
1: Wow.
3: And they were really excited to be in a radio station, right?
0: Yes. Yeah. And so you also spent some time in the Netherlands. Mm-hmm. Do you want to talk about that?
1: Sure.
0: Experience?
1: You know what? I'll let Juliana take this.
2: Okay. We were very lucky to be able to attend the world's first biodesign conference. And so this was in Delft. And there were a bunch of professionals from around the world in the industry, which is very, very new, very up and coming. And so it was cool to have some of like the greatest minds in the industry all together, and wow. people gave speeches on their research, including our professor.
1: Mm-hmm.
2: She did great. Everyone did great, and we
3: shout out to Christina.
2: Shout out,
1: yes.
2: Christina Cott. I was gonna say it, but
0: no, it's even
2: that'd
0: more
2: be
0: money.
2: More money. So I held back, but yes, shout out. yeah, no, honestly, none of that would have been possible if we didn't take her class together this past winter and spring, and so it's been super eye-opening because we got to talk with like these deans of these design schools, mm-hmm. but then also researchers, designers, and we got to tour some studios, and we ended up making a mycelium chair, which don't know what mycelium is, it's like the root structure of mushroom, and then it just grows into a chair after a week. And so we got to see the pictures of it once we left, and it was such a cool experience.
1: Wow. And that was right off of the flight.
2: Again, right off the flight. Like, again, what was it, like 10, 11 hours?
1: Yeah.
2: But we say yes to experiences.
1: We do.
2: We're both yes people. So.
0: Well, good. I think that's a really good attitude. You know, it's like, I always say, you know, don't pass up an opportunity. You know,
1: yeah.
0: I see a lot of people pass up opportunities. Like, why? It's like, you know, yeah, good for you. So that was much being a big culture shock, though, also, because, I mean, going from, you know, well, you were traveling all over the place, but you were in Italy to, were you mostly in southern Italy or central Italy?
1: I was more in southern, yeah.
0: Southern.
1: Yeah.
0: I mean, southern Italians are not exactly like people in Amsterdam.
1: No.
0: So that's its own culture shock, let alone going to China. So what was it like spending time there?
1: It was interesting. I feel like I was still in my, like, saying grazie and, like, greetings and stuff. And I feel like in the Netherlands, it was a little, how would I explain it? I was kind of talking to my mom about this, of, like, it's, like, they lean a little more cold, maybe.
0: Oh, yeah.
1: And I feel in Italy, it was a little warmer, like people are more forthcoming, but I don't know, we were in Amsterdam, so it was a little like they're used to tourists. And
0: yeah, Amsterdam's a wild city.
1: Yeah.
2: I don't know if we're getting to that on this podcast.
3: That's a story.
2: I don't think we're getting into that, but
3: oh, we have time.
0: Right. Yeah, what were the highlights of Amsterdam?
2: I mean,
3: he did say highlights.
2: Right. Well, I will say we were only in Amsterdam, I think, for maybe two or 3 days. And we tried to pack as much as we could during that. Honestly, it's one of the best cities to just walk around and you'll always find something.
1: Yeah.
2: We walked to a lot of the shopping districts. One of my favorite things to do there is to rent a bike because it's very Davis core, by the way. Davis is bike capital of the U.S., but I think they're bike capital of the world. They just take it by a little bit.
1: Oh, wow.
2: But it's just such like a fun place to navigate. Yeah. And so,
0: did you go to like museums or anything like that? Or
1: yeah.
0: Stuff?
1: We went to, I can't even pronounce
2: I'm going to butcher it.
1: there's a major one that starts with an S. This, I don't even want to try.
0: No idea.
1: Oh, well, there's a modern art museum.
0: It's like their
1: museum.
0: Moment of sort of thing? Or?
1: Kind
2: similar.
1: Of.
2: Similar. We went to a modern art museum and like a classic art history museum.
1: Yeah.
2: Both were very cool, very different.
1: Mm-hmm.
2: But we were very into that, especially because I'm at least concentrating in exhibition design in university. And so we loved every part of it. It was cool. Really cool. But
0: yeah, I think I went to the Anne Frank House is there.
1: Oh, we didn't get a chance to do that.
0: That's really interesting to see.
2: Yeah.
0: Also, a lot of breweries. I remember going to a lot of brewery tours.
2: Yeah. No, we went to a couple of nice bars. Even with the people we met at the conference, these like deans of universities, we just grabbed a beer with them.
1: And yes.
2: It was a very cool experience.
0: Nice.
2: Yeah.
0: We're going to play a song here that you recommended, and we will be back in a minute as soon as I bring this up.

0: Okay, we're back in the studio. This is the Yola Backyard Bulletin. Today's date is September 17th, 2026. This is show number 35. We're in the studio with Selena Dixon and Juliana Reinhart.
1: Yep.
0: And we're talking about what they did this summer, which is kind of goes way beyond that. It's like all kinds of different projects. Jet setting around the world, talking about, you know, doing all kinds of different design stuff. Yes, is there anything else that you want to share with us about your travel sort of experiences? Or because then I want to get to talking also about the stuff that you're, you know, you're working on currently.
1: Yeah.
0: And where you're going with your, I know you're involved in a lot of different projects and stuff. And
1: we can totally do that.
0: Okay, let's do that. What are some of the things that you're working on currently?
1: We're actually we're working on this project together, which came from our original course, the biodesign course that we took this past spring
2: with Christina Cogdell.
1: Shout out!
3: So much shout out!
0: This is like our Pee Wee Herman. It's like the word of the day.
1: I'll stop shouting out. Don't worry.
0: Ding ding ding ding.
1: Don't worry. But she's honestly like a source. That's how we met. That's how this project came about. That's how we got to travel.
2: Yeah,
1: so she deserves it. But either way.
0: Oh, that's how you met.
1: Yeah.
0: Oh, in whose class?
1: I'll refrain myself. Don't worry. I'll stick with what I said.
2: Censor.
1: Where's the beep?
3: Next time we hang out, I'm going to have a Christina Cogdell jar. Yes. It's $1 every time.
1: Oh, it's going to dry.
3: Wait, inflation, $10.
1: Oh, my gosh. Doing us dirty.
0: All right, so some of the projects you're working on.
1: Yeah,
0: what
1: so
0: is this project?
1: It has to do with biodesign, where we're creating the most comprehensive exhibition on mycelium in the world.
0: Oh,
1: and that's
0: wow.
1: set to take place February 3rd. That's our opening day.
2: Yeah.
0: Cool.
1: And so as design and art majors, we're helping to design the whole space and gather all these objects from designers across the world, which is super cool. We've been on calls with them. So yeah, we're designing a whole exhibition and we're in the lab also making some things for the show.
0: Where is that going to be?
1: It's going to be on campus actually at the UC Davis Design Museum in Cruz Hall.
2: Oh. Yeah.
1: So if anyone's around,
2: yeah.
1: you guys should
0: come. Is there an opening date for it?
1: It'll be February 3rd. So
2: we're still working on all of the promotional materials.
1: Yeah.
2: So you will hear about
1: coming
2: it when
1: soon
2: it's,
1: to a town near you. Don't worry.
2: Yes.
0: So would you say that biodesign stuff, like working with mycelium and et cetera, is like your primary sort of?

0: thing that you both work on?
1: Yeah, I mean, I feel like it wasn't originally until we took Christina's class. Sorry.
2: $10.
1: Shout out, Christina.
0: Ding, ding, ding, ding, ding.
1: $10. ever since we took the biodesign class, mycelium has just kind of taken over our lives a bit. Wow.
2: In the best way.
1: Yeah,
0: well, I was going to
1: say,
0: it's kind of creepy.
1: I mean, the way mushrooms kind of grow across things.
2: Yeah.
1: It's like
2: expanding. The network. Yeah. The network got the us. Network, we're entangled now. We can't get out.
0: So is this for mostly clothing related?
2: It's got a lot of cool applications. So,
0: well, I know it has some construction material.
2: Yeah.
0: That's part of it at all.
2: That's what a lot of the student researchers are looking into at Davis, is trying to make, like, myco bricks, which have got some pretty cool stats. Like, sometimes, on occasion, when made correctly, they can be stronger than concrete. Mm-hmm. They can be fire resistant. Mm-hmm. So there's a lot of really cool applications for that in the future. Mm-hmm. But some studios and firms around the world have been making mycelium leather. So for car interiors or jackets, like high fashion. There's also foams being made for like packaging, just basically to replace some synthetic materials like the styrofoam peanuts or like the soundproofing foam on the wall. There's a studio making mycelium soundproofing foam.
1: Yeah.
2: And so it's basically just trying to switch.
0: So is it primarily for environmental reasons, or is it financial, economic reasons, or is it just dwindling resources, or like what would be the main selling points?
1: I would say it's almost like all of the above, but I think it's majority leaning towards environmental, just because it's so, I guess, what is it, like, important right now? Like, just everything that's happening, we're finally seeing bits of like the actual kind of depleting of the 2 degrees that we have in our, what is it, like our, just like our climate or our atmosphere. I'm not even sure. Yeah, I'm so sorry.
0: Carbon content in the atmosphere.
1: Yeah. And that I think recently even that it was decided that we won't be meeting like the benchmark to kind of reverse that, which is,
0: and concrete, I mean, is really, you know,
2: one
0: really
2: of the most unsustainable materials.
1: Yes.
0: And so, I'm wondering if, I know we were talking about China, are the Chinese interested in that? Because Chinese, I think, are the largest users of concrete in the world by far.
2: Yeah. So we're actually partnering with a university in Yunnan, which produces, I think, over 80% of the world's mushrooms. And so they're also getting on it, especially because it's like it's a part of their region. Like they grow so much. And so we're working with students from universities over there to help figure out some more solutions. But yeah, the life cycle for this material is really cool because once you're done with it, it's a lot of the times made for temporary applications, and then you can just compost it once you're done. Mm-hmm. And it's a lot better than a lot of single-use plastics that are being thrown around. So
0: I mean, construction materials alone.
2: For sure.
0: It's the scaffolding and stuff. When they build a building and they put all the scaffolding, they just tear it all down, throw it away. It's unbelievable. It's like a whole forest of lumber they just throw in the garbage.
3: Is there an issue, though, about when it gets wet? Like, if it's car seat covers or, like, scaffolding for a building and then there's a rainstorm?
1: Yeah. So it's funny you ask that because in biodesign, I was a part of the waterproofing team, and we were testing kind of, like, the hydrophobicity of mycelium bricks. And it was tough. We had a lot of failures. That's research. and we were a little bit disappointed, but we did have some good data that we could pull from, which I think is good. So they are actively working on that as a construction material. I think in terms of like car seating and like leather and such, I think they have it down, or it's not a biodegradable.
2: Yeah, there's some name brands out there that have been making at least feature elements on car interiors out of mycelium. And so at least for leather making, there's some good solutions out there. There's a lot of bio-based sealants too. But
1: I
2: don't know if I want to get into that.
1: Yeah, that is something we saw at the biodesign research where there are people who are getting very close to solving the issue of like the epoxies, like in the resins, because because it's so just unsustainable and it, they're trying to figure that out so that hopefully it can go over construction materials and solve the problem.
0: Where do you go from here though? Because like you both graduated.
1: I am going to graduate.
0: You're
1: finish.
0: Going to graduate.
1: Yes.
0: When you graduate, this you have one more.
1: One more quarter. Yeah.
0: And you're graduated.
2: Yes.
0: So what happens past graduation? I mean, is this? Do you imagine you continue to work in this kind of area field post graduation?
2: At least for me, this field wasn't on my radar until a couple months ago, and so it's been a super interesting turn of events. Mm-hmm. But I feel like the impact that projects like these have has been like super influential, and I think I would love to continue working in this industry and to try and break my way in somehow. There's a couple. This exhibition might travel, which is cool. It might travel to China. It might be in the UK. We're still figuring everything out, but I'd love to stick with projects like these in the future and see how we can improve some things.
0: Yeah, I wonder, I mean, in terms of that field, I know it's a really new and dynamic field, but I don't know where you would set out to go investigate who would, want to hire you for a research team or, or whatever. I mean, I think it's pretty wide open. I don't know if there's any, you know, singular major places that people go for that. Do you have any ideas?
1: There's definitely companies that we've been speaking to through the designers that have been making these materials and working with them for a long time.
2: They're all over. They're global, which is cool. A lot of them are startups, and so you have to be kind of familiar with that world.
0: But yeah, I was thinking that's probably where to go.
2: I mean, I know that the Netherlands is definitely a hub for sustainable technologies and transportation and all that. But yeah, it's up and coming, so...
1: Yeah, I think what makes it exciting, because I feel like that question can be a little bit daunting, but in my perspective, I feel like it's exciting that it's so wide open and that, you know, I don't know, the sky is the limit kind of thing for this so far. And I just feel like the further we get into our chapter of climate change, I think it'll only become more relevant. Yeah, sustainable materials and mycelium.
2: Yeah. Cool. A little hope goes a long way, too.
1: Yeah.
2: Especially now. So,
0: all right. I want to thank you for coming on the show. We are out of time here. We've been talking about travel, and we've been talking about mushrooms with Selena and Juliana.
3: Back to what happened in Amsterdam.
2: And mushrooms. That's all the time we've got today. Thank you for having us. This was a blast. Yeah.
0: Okay, and we're going to go out on an appropriate song here. So we will see you next week.

0: welcome to another episode of Ion Sports. Chuck with you here, along with Cody.
1: And Leo.
0: And Leo. Leo's here too. We got an audience of one today. I love that intro. I just wanted to give it its proper respect here. 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And if that's not good enough for you, you can listen to us on KDRT.org worldwide. Hey, we got to say it. 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
1: New disclaimer.
0: You know.
1: Take that as you will.
0: But we're so glad to be here with you and giving our views expressed
1: on the Super Bowl and the A's and the Kings and the Sharks.
0: We got a lot to get into. Yeah, we got local sports. Super Bowl, like you said, is this Sunday. Sharks are in the thick of it. Kings, not so much, so maybe we won't get to them. And then Six Nations Rugby, I saw that on the docket too. I was like, oh.
1: We can watch the first game was today. We can watch it later at my house when we...
0: France, Ireland?
1: I believe so, yes.
0: Yeah, I put it on the dock there, but yeah.
1: Oh, you have the score already?
0: Yeah.
1: Oh, dumb.
0: My bad, dude.
1: I was almost a bummer.
0: I was so intrigued by it because we've been on the radio here since 2019, and again, the views expressed on our show
1: do not reflect the views of Davis Media Access or KDRT.
0: And it's been that way since 2019, since we've been on the air. But I remember when we were on the air in that office over there, we were talking Six Nations Rugby.
1: Yeah, that's right. That was one of the first things we covered because I think we started about this time in 2019. It was kind of like right at the end of...
0: Yeah.
1: It was kind of right at the end of football season.
0: Right.
1: Yeah.
0: And then I think the first Super Bowl was that Niners Chiefs.
1: It was, yeah.
0: That's when your car was getting towed.
1: That's an all-time moment.
0: And like, obviously, you had the Super Bowl insight because it's your team, and your car was getting towed, so you like bounced.
1: Yeah.
0: And I'm just like, you know, I think it's going to be a good game.
1: Yeah.
0: And you were like gearing up to like give 10 straight minutes.
1: I had a whole spiel ready about how Jimmy Ward could probably cover Tyreek Hill. And I never got to get to it.
0: By the time you got back, it was like 5:58, and we had to go. Those were fun times. More fun times up ahead here on Ion Sports. Thank you so much for listening to us. Got some K-Dirt alerts. Got some bills to pay before we get into some sports here. On the next edition of That California Sound, host John Emery, Schiller, and Shorty welcome the Mighty Wallops to the KDRT studio. That's Monday, February 9th at 6 p.m. Pacific on KDRT 95.7 FM here in Davis and KDRT.org worldwide. The Mighty Wallops came together in 2024 over a shared love for early jazz and blues. After woodshedding the songs of Cab Calloway, Louis Armstrong, Bessie Smith, and Lead Belly, they started reinventing contemporary pop hits in 1920s style and composing their own quirky originals. They will be appearing at Father Paddy's in Woodland on Friday, February 13th. And for more information, go to themightywallops.com. And the City of Davis is hosting a free children's summer activity fair. Leo, listen up on this one. You might be interested in this. That's on Wednesday, February 18th from 5:30 to 7 at the Vets Memorial Center at 203 East 14th Street in Davis, right across the parking lot from Davis Senior High School. The fair is an annual event for families and parents looking to find youth programs from local organizations that will be offered to the Davis community in summer 2026. Available programming will range in applicable ages from preschoolers to teenagers. So that is happening Wednesday, February 18th.
1: All right.
0: So plenty to get into today. I do have a segment with Cody that we recorded a couple days ago. Cody, usually my co-host, he is the Davis High special teams coordinator and a coach on the Davis High coaching staff overall. So while football season is going on, he won't be able to join me in the studio, but we do usually record a segment. This time we recorded it on Tuesday night. I'll be playing that for you shortly. just have some quick sports news to get to you. Just kind of an update here. Most of the episode will be the segment that me and Cody recorded. Let's start out with UC Davis football. Over the weekend, they played number 17 SMU. The game did not go well, but I don't think they really dropped in their rankings at all since they were playing a league above where they usually play. They didn't get penalized for losing the game. The game on Saturday, this coming up Saturday at 7 o'clock, is their home opener against Stetson. Stetson is coming into the game 1-2 on the season. That game is also a new student orientation night, so I'm always hoping that the UC Davis crowd always shows up. So, you know, hopefully we'll get a lot of the UC Davis faithful, but we'll also get a lot of new students out there. Tickets are still available. It'll be on ESPN Plus and on the radio on 11:40 a.m. And it'll also, you know, you can also go check it out for yourself and head down there. Tickets are still available and they are definitely affordable and it is a good time. I went to a couple games last year. UCD games are always fun anyways, just cause it's nice. It's really cool to see the team play under the lights and just kind of go to a college football game. But also, it's just an overall fun experience from walking up to the field to hearing the PA announcer, you know, kind of keeping you involved in the game with what's going on, just kind of feeling the atmosphere of the college kids around. There's food, you smell the food trucks around and all the beverages that you can think of, even like tea and coffee and stuff. So fun for everyone is my point. So definitely head down there and check out the game against Stetson. That game is on Saturday at 7 p.m. Davis High football has a bye this week. They just played McClatchy last week. Did not go well, but we're still rooting for Davis High to, you know, still carry on and have a good, strong season, whatever that might entail for them. But yeah, they have a bye this week before playing Foothill next week, I believe. So for UC Davis, the game on Saturday, again, they did lose 56-10, but they were playing the number 17 college in all the country. So on one hand, you're like, hey, maybe it'll be competitive. And then, you know, it just kind of got out of hand early for UC Davis. But, you know, fortunately, you don't really expect that going into the game, but if that does happen, it's not the end of the world for UC Davis because, again, they have Stetson this week to get back on track. However, next week it is their first, probably their biggest test of the year. Kind of a shame it comes so early. This game against Montana, usually it's better played in November when it's nice and cold and things are on the line and UC Davis is like 6-1 and Montana is 6-1 or 7-0 coming into the game. That's what you want to see. But it is still going to be two top 10 schools in FCS football playing each other in Davis, California. Number 2, Montana, will be playing. I believe UC Davis is still number 6. They may have dropped to number 7. Again, two top 10 schools playing each other in Davis. That is next Saturday. So not this Saturday, but next Saturday, also a 7 o'clock kickoff. So we do have three straight home games for UC Davis: Stetson, Montana, and Eastern Washington. I was going to say Caden Pinnick, the quarterback for UC Davis, would be coming back, but he went to Washington State, not Eastern Washington. So three straight home games, three straight night home games for the Aggies these next three Saturdays. So if you can't make Stetson this week, no worries. Catch number 2 next week. I think that's going to be a game, you know, everyone should be going to be the game of the year. And then the week after that, October 3rd, also a 7:30 game with Eastern Washington. All right, let's move on to baseball. Just going to update you guys on the standings, both the Athletics at 61-92 and the San Francisco Giants at 64-89 are out of playoff contention. The Tampa Bay Rays, who have clinched the playoffs in the AL East, are up 5 games on the Yankees. A couple days ago, it was 3 games, but unfortunately, fortunately for me, because I'm a Yankees fan, but the Rays are on a 6-game winning streak and kind of pulling away. The magic number for the Rays is down to 6. Magic number means for every win that the Rays get, that number goes down, and for every Yankees loss, that number goes down as well. So that number is at 6. If the Rays were to win tonight, that number would go down to 5. If the Yankees were to lose tonight, also that number would go down to 4. So they do have a 4-game series next week, on starting on Tuesday, I believe, a doubleheader. 4-game series, so, you know, if the Yankees can keep it within striking distance, I mean, even 5 games, you know, that keeps you in striking distance. If, I mean, saying that they're going to sweep the Rays is that's probably not going to happen. But, you know, if you do, then you gain a lot of ground and you're still within the range to catch them. But, you know, when that number is so low with so little to play, it's pretty much a foregone conclusion that the Rays are going to win the division. But I have seen weirder stuff happen. I'm looking at you, New York Mets. Don't think I'll forget. Cleveland Guardians, they are ahead in the AL Central by a 0.5 game on the Chicago White Sox. It does seem like both of those teams will make the playoffs, one as the division winner and one as the wild card. In the AL West, we are all tied between the Astros and the Rangers, both tied at 76 and 76. With, let's see, 10 games to play. They're both 500, so we could technically have a below 500 division winner, which hasn't happened in baseball maybe ever. I don't know. I'd have to get IT on that. I don't think we've had a below 500 division winner in baseball. Let me check this real quick. How fast can I type? In MLB. 2005. Wait. Full season with a sub 500 record. Yeah, no division winner has ever had a sub 500 record. AI just lied to me on air, on the radio. This is evidence. I said below 500 division winner in MLB. AI spit out the 2005 San Diego Padres are the only division winner in MLB history to finish a full season with a sub 500 record. What was their record that year, AI? AI says, key details from 2005. They finished the regular season with an 82-80 record. That's not below 500. That's 1 game or 2 games above 500. Thank you, AI. Can't wait till you take over the world. So the AL West in danger, and I guess also the AL Central, since the Indians, or I'm sorry, the views expressed on Ion Sports do not represent the views of Davius Media Access or KDRT. They are not called that anymore. They are the Cleveland Guardians, and they are 78 and 75. So, I mean, they are hanging on for dear life for that above 500 record. But that would be funny if it never happened before and it happened twice this year. But keep a lookout for that, because pretty much those are the only division races going on. The Braves are up 4.5 games on the Phillies, so there's that. But the Brewers have already clinched against the Cubs, and the Dodgers have already clinched against the Padres. So the Braves, 4.5 games up on the Phillies, so there are 4 active division races. 2 are really close, and 2 are not so close, but still technically a thing. Moving on to wild cards, so the wild card spots would be the Yankees, the Red Sox, and the White Sox as of now. That is subject to change. And then in the National League, the wild cards would be the Cubs, the Phillies, and the Padres. Let's move on. So this time next week, yeah, the MLB season would be almost over. So we'll keep our eye on that. Let's move on to NFL. The Lions are playing the Bills right now. Totally forgot to check my fantasy team, but if I do have any Lions or Bills on my team, they're definitely starting. The Bills are up big, 21-7 on the Lions as we speak, with 5 minutes left to go in the second quarter. My top five games of week 2, I will get to here. If there's anything to recap over week 1, locally, yes, there is. The Niners went down under and destroyed the Rams in Australia, 27-7. The Niners got there a week early, got acclimated, befriended kangaroos. I put some shrimps on Barbies, you know, the whole thing. The Rams got down there, played their game, and got out of there. I think they were in Australia total for like 16 hours or something, and they flew there, flew back. So did not show out. They lost 27-7. That game was never close. Let's see here. Just going down the line, the Bills, the Texans came into the game against the Bills as the best defense in the league, supposedly. They gave up 36 points to the Bills, who again have 21 points at half, almost at halftime today against the Lions. So the Bills are humming along in this early season. The Chicago Bears, who have historically never put up points. Sometimes they've put up 59 points in a season. I'm just kidding, but probably not that far off. They put up 59 points in a game last Sunday against the Carolina Panthers, 59-37. Patrick Mahomes came back from his ACL injury to beat down the Broncos 31-10 and pretty much tell Denver that was cute last year for going on your guys' run. But as long as Mahomes is healthy and Andy Reid is there and Travis Kelce's married to Taylor Swift, I guess, the Chiefs will be good. The Cowboys were lifeless in their game against the Giants, but you know what? It's a long season. Eagles hang on against the Commanders. Packers give up a huge lead in the second half to the Vikings. The Vikings, I think, put up 22 unanswered to win 39-22. Cardinals shock the world and beat the Chargers. Yeah, that's pretty much it. Top five games to look out for, according to me, this weekend. Let's go with starting in the morning games. The Bengals at the Texans. Texans, again, supposedly have a top defense. Joe Burrow, Ja'Marr Chase, who didn't have much of a game last week. Specifically for Ja'Marr Chase, I'm pretty sure he had like close to a zero game last week. It'll be nice for her. It'll be interesting to see how they bounce back against the Texans. Vikings against the Bears. Vikings again with that huge comeback last week. Bears put up almost 60 points. So we'll see what happens there. That is also in the morning games. Saints against Ravens. Saints, who were not impressive for the first three quarters before kind of coming to life, almost beating the Lions last week. They go on the road to play Baltimore. Jacksonville, who was impressive last week against the Browns, but who isn't impressive against the Browns? They get their first real test against Denver, who just got punched in the mouth against Kansas City on Monday night. The Raiders, who looked surprisingly competent, but they were playing Miami, so take that with a grain of salt. Miami will get to you in a second. Las Vegas taking on the Los Angeles Chargers in a divisional matchup. That game will be played in LA. All the LA Raider fans will be at that game. The Miami Dolphins come to the Bay Area to take on the San Francisco 49ers. So the Dolphins started their season Bay Area style, but only here for 1 week. They started against the Raiders and this week against the Niners. So having said all that, that's pretty much all I got for you other than what I recorded with Cody on Tuesday night. It was nice to talk to him again. I haven't talked to him in a couple weeks, so hope you enjoy it. You're listening to Eye on Sports with Cody and Chuck, and I'll be playing that shortly. One second.

0: Well, it's good to see you, Cody.
1: Yeah, I hear that check. Recording in progress.
0: I heard it.
1: Yeah.
0: All sports, man. Good to see you.
1: All business from here on out, dude.
0: That's it. That's it. I don't know if you can see, but I have my polo on still. Haven't even switched out, dude.
1: Dude, this shirt I've had since probably eighth grade.
0: I like it. Yeah, that thing's had plenty of battles with the washer and dryer over the years.
1: Yeah, I usually water my plants in it.
0: Nice, nice. It's probably a nice morning shirt, you know, get a nice little breeze there.
1: Yeah, the neighbors are always a little thrown off. But...
0: Yeah. Your neighbor across the street is like, hey, you all right, man? I'm doing good.
1: Yeah, did you sleep?
0: Yeah. No, yeah. They I see slept your dog. They're like, oh, it must have been that dog.
1: Yeah. No, they don't. Yeah. They don't worry about me too much.
0: Mom, how you been? It's been a minute.
1: Yeah, I've been fine.
0: That's good.
1: I've been all right.
0: That's good. Well, it's one of the best times of the year for sports, I guess. There's so much going on with football, baseball. The weather's changing, which is nice.
1: Yeah.
0: What do you want to get into?
1: Well, we're going to miss UC Davis's first home game this weekend.
0: That's true. I know. I saw that on the schedule, and I was like, oh, that's this weekend? Oh,
1: yeah.
0: But the game is at 7 o'clock.
1: Oh, yeah. Okay. Well.
0: 7 o'clock kick, so.
1: Could make it quite a day.
0: I don't know if my body can handle two plans in one day anymore, but I'd be willing to test out the theory.
1: Well, last weekend, I managed to go to a baby shower with my wife, participate in all of the games and conversation, and then went to the A's game after that.
0: Nice.
1: Yeah, I was amazed I pulled it off.
0: Who'd they play?
1: The Mariners had lost like 19-1.
0: Oh, dude, you always go to those games. It's just like a lot, like a huge run differential.
1: Yeah. Yeah. I've seen them win some games in that little league park. And obviously I used to get pretty lucky at the Coliseum. I felt like every time I went, they won.
0: You're like a good luck charm or something.
1: Yeah. They won a lot at the Coliseum. There was a few years where it was like Tanya and I stopped going to games because they always lost in the Coliseum when we went, but there was more often than not when we went out to the Coli, I like knew they were going to win. And I think it was kind of on purpose too, because I'd look at the starting pitching a few days out and be like, well, like Montas is going to start. We should go to that game. He pitches really well at home, that kind of thing.
0: Right. Scouting it out.
1: Yeah. Scouting. One of their like deep cut pitchers like that goes on to another team and fails them.
0: I went to that Blue Jays game, not a week ago. And that was pretty fun. We just
1: It was a close game, wasn't it? Yeah.
0: Yeah. Yeah. The A's were up big, and then the Blue Jays came back and tied it, and then the A's walked it off in the ninth, which was cool. Nice.
1: Yeah, the bullpen's pretty shaky, dude. Like,
0: yeah, they had this guy pitching because it was Dylan Cease on the Blue Jays pitching, and he's like a Cy Young favorite. So, but he got shelled pretty bad in the beginning, and then the pitcher for the A's, I think it was like Estes or something,
1: Lopez.
0: Yeah, something like that. They left
1: probably
0: him in.
1: Lopez starter.
0: Yeah, yeah.
1: Yeah,
0: they left him in, I think, for like an inning too long because he gave up. He was like humming, and then when they took him out of his last inning, he gave up three runs. So,
1: yeah, Estes is a reliever, so you're probably thinking of Lopez.
0: Okay, yeah.
1: Yeah, it's hard to pitch in that park. Cease is like, it's not me. It's not my fault. No, yeah. I watched a little bit of that game. The A's were just running on Cease. They were just small balling him.
0: Yeah, that's right. Yeah. And even how they won the game in the ninth was like small ball because they had like a base on the base pass they won. It wasn't like a walk-off home run or anything.
1: Yeah, it's smart for that young core to play like that this late in the year, because if they get to playoffs in a couple years from now, that's how they'll have to win in playoffs. That's how they're going to beat, you know, teams like the Yankees and Astros, is they're going to have to get even smaller and shrink the game and, you know, not turn it into a home run derby, not let it get that way.
0: Yeah, and I think that's ultimately what they're gearing up towards, you know, because they have one more year in Sacramento and then they're in Vegas, so I'm sure they got – I know the owner has his sights set on Vegas, but, you know, probably –
1: I mean, it's going to happen. I don't think we've been on and recorded. I was, like, front doorstep of that stadium when I went out there. It's very real. It's right there.
0: Oh, okay.
1: Yeah, once you see it, like, you know, as an A's fan, like, it kind of hit. I was like, yeah, I mean, this is 100% happening. This thing will be done on time. Like, it is – It is vertical, and the big ceiling trusses are in, and I mean it's like right there across the street from the original entrance to MGM Grand, which is where,
0: Took a
1: like,
0: ride on this trip.
1: it's like bittersweet, because like Tanya and I spent a majority of our honeymoon at a suite in the MGM Grand, and so it's like it's not like it's like yeah, Vegas is kind of a California city in its own little weird ways, like so it's it the move makes a lot of sense. But at the same time, like it just sucks for the reasons I've gotten into, There's like the Bay is such a big market, and
0: Yeah, and I mean, and two teams seamlessly fit in the Bay Area for like 60, 70 years. So it wasn't a problem for a long time until people decided it was a problem. But
1: yeah, and it's not like people that rooted for the A's are just gonna be like, oh well, I'll just be a Giants fan. It's like the same thing with like Raider fans. They're like, oh, I guess I'll just root for the Niners. Like, it's like, no, dude, it's not how this works. Like,
0: no. And even when you go to an A's game, they'll say, "Let's go Oakland," they'll still say that. And when I was watching the Raiders game over the weekend, you see like the end zone, and it has written in that Raiders font just says Las Vegas. And I just thought, and I was like, I mean, the font looks normal now, but I mean, you see that font, and you it's supposed to say Oakland on it, So I think the A's will be the same thing. They'll have the green Las Vegas in cursive on their jersey, but it won't look right unless it says Oakland on it.
1: No, and if he sells them, things could get really weird with that franchise, and it just is what it is. But the Raiders being off to, I mean, it's only 1 week in the NFL, and you never want to celebrate wins or dwell too hard on a loss week one in the NFL.
0: Amen, brother. I've been telling myself that every day.
1: But the Raiders did look a lot better. They looked exactly how you thought they would with Clint Kubiak and Cousins, who knows that offense really well. And Genty, they're going to use him the right way. The offensive line's going to get a lot of help from the scheme. And then the defense is just going to have to like be opportunistic. My point of bringing this up is like I didn't get to watch any football because I've been working, and when I was putting out my open house signs, I was listening to not the Raider game because I didn't even want to get pulled into any kind of game. I was just listening to like whatever like highlight guy, which God, this guy, I don't know who it was, but he was so annoying, dude. He was so hard to listen to. But one of the things he said was like, I just feel like this is the year that the Raiders will leave Oakland like fully in the past. Like, I feel like they're gonna be pretty good. Genty's gonna have a big year, get a lot of fantasy attention. And the Las Vegas Raiders will be, and like the Oakland Raiders and the autumn wind, like blowing through Oakland, all this stuff, like will be no more. He gave this little spiel about it. And it was a cheesy, dumb, listen to myself talk kind of sports take. But he was, I think he was like on to something though. Like when I was like thinking about it, I was like, well, it was enough of a take. He said a lot of things, but that stuck with me as I was like walking to put out my sign on like Loyola and Poline. I was like setting it down and thinking about it. I was like, dude, that's probably true. Like, say the Raiders win like 8, 9, 10 games, and Genty is like a fantasy darling, and all year it's the Las Vegas Raiders, the Las Vegas Raiders. Then this would be what is this? Their like 5th year in Vegas, probably.
0: Yeah, something like that,
1: Yeah, so this would probably be about the right time. They finally kind of figure it out. Point is, if the national media starts talking about them more, and the national media is saying the Las Vegas Raiders, they got to go to Vegas, got to go to Vegas. Oh, now they got to go into Vegas, and they got to play Vegas. Like, I see what he was saying. Like, that's just too bad because rest in peace, the Oakland Raiders, if that's the way it goes. Because, man, like, the A's belong in Oakland, and the Raiders belong in Oakland, very much so, man. It's just too bad. That's a
0: And it's
1: great
0: going to
1: event.
0: be generation, as the years go by and the generations keep going, it's just going to be how it is. Kind of, when the Raiders were in Los Angeles for 20 years, it was like that, and then they came back. But
1: Yeah, the Giants are just so lucky that they got that stadium built when they did. People forget that when Candlestick was aging and both the Niners and the Giants were having issues, the Giants, I think at one point we're on their way to Tampa Bay. Like they had some people forget about that. Like it was the same issues that the Raiders had, the A's had, and then the Niners had. And the Giants ownership group was good enough, cunning enough, business savvy enough. They pulled it together and they got one of the most beautiful sports venues in the world built. The Niners ownership group was just competent enough to get something built within driving distance of, their downtown fan base.
0: And they hit at the right time because that got pretty much the ball rolling when they went from Alex Smith, what are we doing, to like NFC title game every year,
1: Yeah, I
0: which
1: think
0: wasn't Alex Smith's fault, but it was just
1: I don't
0: he was the
1: yeah, I
0: face of
1: think
0: that team.
1: yeah, I think like the result on the field is like more than a coincidence. I feel like owners can kind of turn stuff on and off whenever they want, but
0: Yeah.
1: for the most part, for the most part. So I think that the Yorks were focused on getting something built, and then once they did, they were like, okay, now we got to get this right, and they
0: Yeah.
1: did. With Harbaugh, and then Jed's ego was hurt, but that's kind of a separate conversation. My point is like the Giants freaking nailed it. San Francisco, dude, people don't realize that Levi's Stadium, the reason why it looks, it's a cool looking stadium, but it kind of doesn't look like it belongs there because it wasn't designed to be there.
0: No.
1: Like people don't realize that. That's why the sun and the angles and stuff is kind of weird. Like it was designed to go, I forget what location, but they bounced from location to location to location. And they got far enough in one location where that Levi Stadium was architecturally designed and engineered to be in one place. And because that cost millions of dollars to have something engineered and designed that way, they didn't want to spend the money again when it moved to Santa Clara.
0: They're like, just
1: So,
0: put it
1: yeah,
0: here.
1: exactly. It's like
0: Copy
1: I
0: and
1: design a
0: paste.
1: house. It's like you design a custom home to go on one lot, and then it
0: Yeah.
1: turns out it's a floodplain. You can't build it there. That wasn't disclosed properly or something. Then you go to another lot. Then you're sitting in your backyard with your boys years later. Like, yeah, I know it's kind of weird, like the way that it sits on the lot. That's actually because it was designed for the other location. That's what's going on with Levi's. So the Bay Area in general, it's just become pretty much impossible for big businesses to survive there, both like sports franchises and other
0: Yeah.
1: businesses outside of tech. And even then, I'm sure some big tech companies have kind of quietly left that don't
0: Oh,
1: make any.
0: definitely, yeah.
1: But
0: I mean, it's just like a dense area, and when you need kind of a lot of real estate for parking in a huge state-of-the-art stadium, it's like, what are your options really going to be? I mean,
1: yeah,
0: but I
1: it's just
0: just.
1: it's that in the politics of it. I mean,
0: Oh,
1: you
0: right.
1: don't really need it's I'm saying it's more of like I get why taxpayers don't want to pay for, I
0: Right.
1: get that, but I mean there's a lot of issues with it, the way that those cities are managed, and so having big businesses and sports franchises and stadiums there is going to be an issue in general. So yeah, like the Warriors, so we kind of like they again like ownership group very cunning. Got it done, and even they didn't get what they wanted. Remember, they wanted to be right next to AT&T, which would have been sick.
0: Yeah. Right. Both of them on the bay right there by
1: Yeah,
0: the
1: right there.
0: arrow.
1: Yeah. So,
0: I still haven't even seen the where the Warriors play, like not even from the outside.
1: it's yeah, it's like north of, I think that'd be north of AT&T. It's not in like a bad neighborhood, but it's not like AT&T is like, it's
0: Yeah,
1: just everything about it is
0: you
1: perfect.
0: row, row, row your boat right up to AT&T, you know?
1: Yeah, I mean it's take the like you ferry, you got the cove there, it's
0: Yeah.
1: right off the piers. It's perfect.
0: Perfect.
1: I think Chase was is a little bit of a different vibe over there. But San
0: And I
1: Francisco as a city is not very big. It's
0: No,
1: only
0: it's very dense.
1: like 7 miles.
0: Park was massive, though. I went there a couple weekends ago. I was surprised by how big it was.
1: What was?
0: Golden Gate Park. We went to like the
1: Oh yeah.
0: just went out there. I'm
1: You went
0: surprised
1: to
0: it
1: the
0: went
1: Har
0: all
1: you
0: the
1: went to
0: way out to the
1: Hardly
0: ocean.
1: Hardly Strictly and check out Hardly Strictly?
0: No, I went for took Leo to the Academy of Sciences, go check out some dinosaur bones and an aquarium.
1: Yeah, I've been there before. It's cool.
0: Yeah, it's not too bad. As a kid, you do like field trips like that and you're just kind of like whatever, but I don't know. Now that I'm older, I'm like, oh, this is really neat. Like, check this out. Like, look at that big fish. Whereas before, I'd just be like indifferent about it.
1: Well, they have that indoor like rainforest
0: Yeah.
1: like walk through like the different canopies.
0: Yeah, and they got like butterflies flying around you and stuff while you're in there. It's kind of intense when you go in there because it's like, airlocked or whatever. So you're just walking in there. And it's like, and then a person's just like gives you like three rules. You're just like, wait, I thought we were Okay, what do I gotta do?
1: And then down at the bottom, there's like water. It's like a little ecosystem.
0: Yeah, and some band was just absolutely crushing it right outside. They're playing like
1: Dude, you did go to
0: that.
1: Hardly Strictly. I told you.
0: If it was Hardly Strictly, there was hardly anyone there.
1: I don't know what time of
0: It
1: year
0: was
1: Hardly.
0: strictly one band.
1: Yeah, Hardly Strictly, just this
0: Yeah, but it looked
1: guy.
0: like their setup looked like a Pink Floyd DVD or something. They're playing like these like old in front of this old building, just like I was like, "Wow, tricky man."
1: Adrian's like,
0: But
1: we gotta go. You're like, I want to see where he's going with
0: I think they're doing Dark Side of the Moon or something. I think it's a
1: this.
0: little bit.
1: Oh, here comes money.
0: But yeah, the Golden Gate Park goes all the way out to the ocean. I was pretty surprised, but pleasantly surprised.
1: Yeah,
0: But you're right,
1: no.
0: that city's it's very dense, not very big. But
1: Right. Like all the golf courses are like in the one like, Land's End corner of the city.
0: yeah, and the Warriors got kind of hit at the right time too to get their stadium built, because
1: Yeah.
0: right when they
1: It's
0: got Durant and stuff.
1: tough for sure. Yeah, Gavin Newsom was the mayor of San Francisco when the Niners were trying to get something built there, and it just was not going to happen for him. But the fact that they stayed in California is amazing. I get like at all,
0: I mean, I don't know. I don't know if the Bay, I mean, I guess they were in trouble of losing all their teams, the Bay, at some point,
1: Yeah, that's what
0: almost.
1: I'm saying. Like
0: Be
1: the
0: naive and think that the Bay Area is guaranteed a team. Like, if the politics aren't playing ball, then they're going to pick up and move.
1: Yeah, I mean, luckily AT&T's probably got like at least 100 more years of time. I mean, it's got a long time before it's because it's going to age well the way it's designed. And
0: It would be the coolest rock venue if the Giants ever
1: oh,
0: leave.
1: man, yeah. I mean, Kezar Stadium's still there,
0: Oh, that's right, yeah.
1: and then the Warriors. His stadium's brand new, and their ownership group's really good. So.
0: Yeah, but the Warriors, once Curry leaves, they might just go right back down.
1: Maybe, but their ownership group's good. I mean, and then yeah,
0: Yeah.
1: if they get a young, star right at the end of Curry's career here in the next couple of years, who knows? They could, groom him and then build around him. So
0: Do
1: it's really
0: one
1: not
0: last run.
1: the NBA is really not that hard to like. You just have to be competent with your scouting and like find a guy and then find a way to keep him happy, and then that guy's going to attract other guys. I don't feel like it's that difficult. The rosters aren't that big. Half the league doesn't play. So you're not going to convince me. The NFL, it's like how many owners really actually want to win a Super Bowl is kind of what you ask yourself. Like they all say they do, but like they're printing money no matter what. They are printing money in the NFL. So,
0: More than ever before, because remember in the 2010s, we were like, ooh, football's kind of peaking. Like, ooh, this whole concussion thing, and then the whole Kaepernick thing. And then there's always like kind of one reason to kind of dog the NFL. I mean, we still watched on Sundays, but people were still kind of creating controversies about it. Now I feel like the NFL is kind of like, not like they're peaking again, or like they're like still rising up. Because like you said, they're printing money, and it doesn't seem like there's anything stopping them.
1: Well, fantasy football and sports betting really helps them. And they have enough money to bury things like the concussion conversation. I mean, you see more and more guys in those Guardian caps in games.
0: One
1: That
0: guy
1: guy
0: said,
1: that just
0: like,
1: dropped the pass.
0: yeah, like the Guardian cap looks so dumb when you blow
1: Yeah, look at
0: the
1: like Toad from Mario Kart. Like, not a good look, dude. Not a good
0: Like,
1: look.
0: you can be incognito until the ball comes to you with 2 minutes
1: Yeah. Yeah,
0: left.
1: like those linemen when it like zooms in on them, they like hold. So like,
0: Wonder
1: geez.
0: what's inside those things. Just like three.
1: Oh, it's just foam. It's like a scrum cap. It's just
0: Yeah, it's just like hardened,
1: I
0: like
1: help to put no, I
0: all.
1: help the kids put them on their helmets all the time. They wear them in practice. It's just like a scrum cap. It's just like extra padding on the outside of your helmet. So like when I played football and forever you were taught like lead with your head, like headbutt people, like crack. You wanted to hear like a crack
0: Around the
1: in the helmet.
0: helmet.
1: Yeah. Like, And now it's like, no. Like, put extra padding on there. Like, protect your head. It's totally different. So, just is what it is. But we don't have kids that play with.

0: more so when you get in
1: Oh, okay.
0: game, you get in games against, teams that have a older offensive and defensive linemen that can take over the game. It can happen pretty quickly,
1: Yeah.
0: I'll say that Pioneer wasn't as good as they were last year, but they were pretty good. River City wasn't very good. They just had a really, really good offensive line, and our defense just
1: Like
0: got
1: stout.
0: absolutely. Yeah, they just fired off the ball. They were
1: Oh, okay.
0: all 200 to 250, and they fired off the ball, and like our guys are catching them, and they're
1: Yeah,
0: not,
1: kind of backpedaling already.
0: like, I don't think we had a linebacker that had a clear path to any ball the whole game. I mean, the offensive line was getting the linebackers right when the ball snapped. You can't win a football game. So that was kind of the story of River City, but their quarterback wasn't very good. They didn't really have a guy. They just had a really good offensive line.
1: Did they
0: Pioneers,
1: run it a lot?
0: huh?
1: Did they run it a lot behind that offensive line?
0: Yeah. Oh, yeah. I mean, they didn't need to do anything else.
1: Yeah.
0: And that coaching staff has a lot of beef with Davis for whatever reason. I don't know. It has nothing to do with me, but they left their starters in and
1: Oh, jeez.
0: continued to blitz, and it got they had a they called that game at the end of the third quarter. The refs did, because River City sideline kept getting penalties for
1: Jeez.
0: whatever the River City's coaches were saying to encourage their players to do things to ours. And so our players
1: Oh,
0: got
1: that's really
0: scared.
1: classy.
0: No, yeah, I mean, it was pretty typical, I guess. So that was probably the hardest game. McClatchy last week was not is pretty bad, like very beatable. They did not have linemen that fired off the ball. Their linemen were big and slow and stood straight up. That game, we just could not get the offense. The offense couldn't help the defense at all. It was like we were sacking their quarterback. We were doing just enough on defense, but our offense would get down inside the five. I think we were inside the five 3 times and didn't get any points.
1: Oh.
0: Yeah, so it was like you get inside the five after a couple good plays, and then the snap's over your head, or you're probably getting too cute with a play that gets tackled in the backfield. Foothill's the next team we play. They're probably as good as River City or Pioneer. I mean, it looks like they're pretty good. They beat Woodland Christian and they beat Rio Linda. Shout out Cam Scataboo.
1: Oh.
0: Yeah, I mean, he's not gonna play, but
1: The
0: yeah,
1: little brother Bam Scatabo,
0: Bam Bam, they call
1: yeah, Bam Bam. Yeah, so I mean, the Davis High has a bye this week. What are you and the coach staff telling the kids like
0: No.
1: this week? Just
0: Yeah.
1: rest up.
0: Tackle,
1: Yeah,
0: block,
1: tackle.
0: play football.
1: Yeah.
0: It's
1: Yeah, I
0: gonna
1: mean.
0: be up to the community to get it fixed. It's not gonna be up to the coaches. It's gonna be up to the community.
1: Right. And I mean, ever since you've been there, you've seen it firsthand with, there's probably been a different coaching staff, what, if not every year, once every other year,
0: That's why I'm still here. I mean, coming out of COVID, it's been a tough go. I mean, big picture is, they were successful before COVID. They came out of COVID and they haven't had any stability at the head coach position. And then on top of that, the former athletic director put him in the Sierra Foothill League. I mean, he did. It was more than just him saying we're going to go to the Sierra Foothill League, but there was a decision to go to the Sierra Foothill League with the principal and the athletic director, that both are no longer there. And so, you're coming out of COVID, you're struggling with numbers, you don't have coaching stability, and then, kids at Davis High aren't really trying to be very vulnerable. Davis High is very competitive, like, with academics and sports, and it's kind of like a little mini college. So you don't want to go play football in the Sierra Foothill League against guys that you're following on Instagram that are like Division One guys, that the last thing you want to do is get hit by. You're seeing this,
1: Yeah.
0: it's like, so you'd rather just wait in line for playing time, for the baseball team instead, or go play water polo. So
1: If
0: it's
1: there's
0: just,
1: any other options, you'd rather explore that.
0: or you just focus on your grades and don't play. It's like, So it's just kind of a whirlwind of things. But yeah, I mean, this will be my last year. My business has grown enough that there's just no way that I can

0: be a coordinator or a coach anymore. So, I'll just look back on it as like I was there from the transition out of the Sierra Foothill League into the Greater Sacramento Area League, which is what we, I think our first league game was against McClatchy. But they just realigned again. So in 2028, Davis is going to go back to the Delta League
1: Okay.
0: for all sports. Yeah. So
1: Probably should have stayed in the Delta League the whole time, but I mean, I
0: yeah,
1: guess.
0: Chuck, you'd think. Yeah. I mean, I don't know that no one asked me. I was also, a 29-year-old kid when they decided to put Davis High in the Sierra Foothill
1: Right, switch
0: League.
1: it
0: And
1: all up.
0: I think it looked good on some people's resumes, but I mean, even like the track coach, I talked to the track coach today because he's my neighbor. And he was like, yeah, I mean, I knew the Sierra Foothill League was good. I didn't know how good it was. Like, we used to send everybody out to the Masters tournaments and the section finals. And now there's like not a lot of room coming out of our league. Like, that's even for track.
1: Yeah.
0: So it's
1: I
0: just.
1: mean, yeah, sports don't, they don't play in this area, you know? So once you get in Sierra Foothills, probably the top of the Sacramento area,
0: In
1: you know?
0: Northern
1: So
0: California, it's the best
1: yeah,
0: league.
1: northern. Yeah. So like you said, it's going to look good on someone's resume, but I mean, in the long run, it's like you got to think about the bigger picture instead of, you know, getting pelts on your wall, you know? Because it did kind of set the program back a decade by doing that, you know.
0: No, it did for sure. I ran into some old school guys in the community tonight, when I was there. And they were just like, what's going on with the scores? Like back in my day, we walked into stadiums and, we were feared. I'm like, I know, man. I mean, when I was there in 2008, 15 years ago, we never got blown out. We weren't the
1: Yeah.
0: best team, but like we were in every game. We made playoffs. Like,
1: When we first started this show, Davis was in the semifinal against Intercom.
0: yeah, that was right before COVID.
1: Yeah, so it's like we've seen it happen that we don't it's not even back in our day. It's like we've seen it happen fairly recently. I mean, not this 2020 decade, but you know, within the last 10 years, we have seen them not only be good but be very competitive with all the teams in the Sacramento area.
0: Yeah, dude, they won the Delta League in like 2019 or something.
1: Yeah.
0: So,
1: But you know,
0: but
1: it's and then you know, just kind of the trickle down effect from that. I mean, you know, the basketball program is going up against the best of the best now, and they're gonna take a hit. The baseball program had a rough year last year, so it's like, you know, you kind of you make things unstable for the football program, but you know, and it's a trickle down effect to make all the other programs unstable. Like you just said, the track coach now, their programs, and so they had a nice little thing going, and now it's like, what are we doing? So, but like we've just been, the theme of this whole kind of talk we've been having is just kind of sports and how politics and stuff kind of alter that, you know?
0: Yeah, no, I mean that's the thing, dude. And youth sports in general are hard right now. People are tough to deal with. I mean, in any capacity.
1: Right.
0: And
1: Everyone thinks they're right.
0: right, that's kind of the whole battle. You see with anything now. I think people are more afraid of being proved wrong than anything most
1: Yeah.
0: of the time. Like, the ego is to the forefront of everything now. And I mean, it always has been. I mean, I remember
1: Yeah.
0: playing sports with guys. Like, we're still friends with guys that talk about shoulda, woulda, coulda if they would have played a sport. It's like, what? Yeah, whatever. But you didn't, dude. Like, you know what I
1: The Uncle
0: mean?
1: Rico defense.
0: Yeah, it's kind of like, yeah, you didn't, dude. Like, it's easy to be 19 years old and think that. If I woulda, coulda, shoulda, and parents get the same way about their kids. Like, well, if this coach woulda, my kid coulda, and it
1: Right.
0: shoulda happened, for my kid. And it's like,
1: Yeah.
0: well.
1: It's just easier to say that and live with that instead of the reality of. And
0: It
1: if
0: is
1: you
0: what it is.
1: did, even if you did, even if you could and you did, what happens if you weren't good enough? What happens if what you're saying didn't happen? You know, people can't live with that reality. They think, oh no, if I was, I know the fix to this. And it's just like, no, you don't, you know?
0: Yeah. Yeah,
1: some.
0: so no, you see that, in high school sports and youth sports for sure, especially in a town like Davis for sure. It's just tough. But I believe the football program will be back, like I said, me personally, I probably won't be around. Hicks will probably be there for a while. Hopefully he can continue to recruit and figure out what works.
1: Stabilize the program,
0: Yeah,
1: yeah.
0: just get it stabilized and JV's 2-1, I think. JV's winning. So,
1: That's good.
0: yeah, and most of their good players are on varsity. We have 10 sophomores on varsity. So,
1: And the sophomore kids, you've seen this firsthand too. You've seen the kids grow up before your eyes. You know, they get older, they get better, they get more, together. Like, you've been on the football staff a while. And I remember you would always say, even after those tough losses, hey, this makes us better people. This makes us better men. This makes us ready, more ready for the real world. And, I think kids, ego aside or results aside, I think kids need to hear that because this generation, if our generation screwed, at least you're doing the best to make sure the next generation of kids are at least ready for how crazy the world can be.
0: Yeah, that's right. And I do still believe that football prepares you for life as well as anything. Like whether you're the starting quarterback for 3 years on varsity and date the captain of the cheerleading squad, or if you're the guy that plays all 4 years and barely cracks special teams, if you're part of the football program and the ups and downs that goes with a violent, really hard game like football, and you weather that, I mean, I want to employ that guy. That's the guy I want working for me. That's the kind of husband that I would want my son to be.
1: That's ultimately what life's all about,
0: Yeah, is winning.
1: it's cool to win
0: Who
1: on
0: you win?
1: Friday.
0: Yeah, who are you when it gets
1: But,
0: tough? And that's what football's
1: yeah,
0: all about. Like,
1: right.
0: who are you when it gets hard?
1: It's cool to win on Friday. It sucks to lose on Friday, but ultimately, who are you as a person and
0: Right,
1: what have you through to make you who you are?
0: and you don't win on Friday on Friday. You win on Friday all
1: Exactly.
0: winter, all spring, Monday, Tuesday, Wednesday, Thursday. That's when you win on Friday. You already won or lost on Friday the second you run out of the tunnel. It's already been decided by how prepared you are. Just like life. I walk into a showing, a listing appointment, the result is already decided. Am I prepared? Am I the right fit? Can I do this?
1: And you're making a first impression on a lot of people, so they know right away. They're like, yeah, no, yeah, or no, So,
0: Man.
1: it's gonna be ultimately you're gonna look back and I think you're gonna have
0: It'll be good. I'm
1: a
0: 36
1: good
0: years old.
1: experience, yeah.
0: Yeah, I'm 36 years old. I don't have any kids yet. I'm self-employed. I'm not done coaching. I'm just saying, I love Davis High School and what it's, given me in life, and I love the football program, and I love the kids and the people around it. We're on our bye week halfway through the year already, and I'm saying, okay, I'm gonna finish my commitment for this season, and then the program will have to kind of, they'll be fine. They got good
1: Don't move
0: people.
1: on, yeah.
0: Yeah, they'll be fine.
1: Yeah.
0: And then in baseball, we'll see. Probably, I mean, baseball's all our thing, but
1: Right.
0: we
1: It's
0: got
1: a spring
0: four.
1: sport. We're in fall.
0: We got 4 minutes.
1: All right, 4 minutes. UC Davis so far, pretty good. I mean, that SMU loss, I mean,
0: Yeah,
1: the number 17 team in all the land, so.
0: I didn't realize they were playing SMU. I woke up and looked. It was like, oh man.
1: Well, there goes this year. It's like, no, it's all
0: Southern
1: right.
0: Methodist University.
1: Yeah. So I was so impressed by that win that they had against San Diego and that comeback against Portland
0: Ugh.
1: State. Hopefully, this loss. They have Stetson this week too, and that'll be a nice home opener for them. 7 o'clock kickoff, and then Montana next week. So hopefully, hopefully they come prepared for that game because Montana will be ready.
0: Montana
1: Home
0: or
1: game too.
0: Montana or Montana State?
1: Montana, but Montana made the semifinals last year and lost to Montana State.
0: Yeah, the
1: So
0: Grizz.
1: it's pretty much the same thing.
0: The Grizz.
1: Yeah. And then your Niners play the Dolphins this weekend. Do you like what you did you like what you see down under from your crew?
0: Yeah, it seemed fine. I didn't really watch the game, but they got a couple guys in that rookie class that played big time snaps. So
1: It's good.
0: yeah, a linebacker from the fifth round, Duggar, played a lot of snaps. He was in on a lot of big stops. That running back was the second running back he carried as many times as McCaffrey. The rookie wide receiver got hurt, but he was started. I mean, so it does look like the class. That's more what you look for early in the year, I think, is are you gonna get
1: And it
0: guys?
1: looked bad for Stribling being a non-contact injury, but it seems like he'll be okay, so.
0: Yeah, he'll be out like 6 weeks, so it's not great, but
1: Yeah, but better than like a Achilles or something or ACL or something.
0: yeah, only George Kittle can come back from an Achilles.
1: Unbelievable
0: Yeah.
1: how fast he came back.
0: Yeah.
1: But
0: George Kittle, the Chuck Norris of tight ends.
1: and then yeah, we might even me and you are golfing this weekend with Rod and Jim. We might even be able to catch a little bit of LSU Ole Miss kickoff 4:30 on Saturday.
0: Sweet.
1: Yeah, I don't know. Just keeping you updated on sports. You seem like a busy man these days.
0: Yeah, I don't really know what's going on until it happens. Even on Friday night.
1: The bang, the
0: Standing there like, oh, we gotta go onside kick.
1: bang. Coach, coach. You're like, huh?
0: Where am I?
1: Take a headset off.
0: What year is
1: You just look at the
0: it?
1: kid, what are you doing out of the game?
0: Like, what do you mean?
1: What do you mean? Oh man.
0: All right,
1: Well,
0: dude.
1: it's good talking to you.
0: Yeah.
1: Hopefully I'll see you next week for the same thing.
0: Yeah.
1: But yeah. You do good. You do good out there.
0: I do
1: Yeah.
0: best. I
1: Now go eat a PB&J and call it a
0: do
1: night.
0: my best.
1: All right, bro.
0: All right,
1: Take it easy.
0: man.

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My name is Jim. Live Tracks is next.

Good evening, Davis, California. For those of you out there that are Davisville fans, and if you're not, you should be. It's a great show, public affairs show put on here on KDRT. Anyway, that has been the opening theme song for Davisville since, I think, show number two, maybe even show number one, back in 2008. Wrapped Tight is the name of the song. Coleman Hawkins is the artist. So this evening I have, I would call it jazz, or if it's not jazz, it's smooth kind of a thing. Thought I'd take the edge off a little bit. So everybody out there, just hope you're able to relax and feel good. It's a nice, beautiful evening outside. I want to drag yourself outside and have that cool recreational beverage of choice and watch the sun go down. I don't know if the moon is full tonight or if it's just real, real close. I was over doing a little bit of work on the other side of the station before I went on the air tonight, and there was this plate. And it had saran wrap over the top of the stuff. I haven't had a piece of chocolate in, well, I'm not exactly sure, a couple of weeks. And even then, it was kind of not really dense chocolate. You know what I mean? It was sort of in-between chocolate thing. So I had a little wedge of this brownie thing, and it is chocolate with chocolate chips inside, and it's fudgy, and it's got that nice texture to it. Oh, baby. Oh, man. Need to smoke something to kind of mellow out on the sugar rush that I've got going right now. But anyway, that's just between me and my metabolism. So everybody out there, if I can't resist and go back and have too many more of those little chocolate thingies, this is going to be a very interesting 50 years ago this week in Beatles history. By then, I'll be twitching. So, that said, let's get back to smooth and whatever you want to call it. Thank you for listening. Thank you for supporting KDRT. Oh, one other thing. Next week, I'll be on the air this Thursday, obviously, and we're coming up on our 12th birthday for KDRT. We went on the air September 24th, 2004, and that's when we first broadcast, and so I'll be doing my show on the 22nd. It'll repeat, actually, on the 24th on Saturday night. So if you're at all Live Tracks listener from over the years or just a KDRT listener and things like that, go ahead and tune in. If I can get myself organized at all, I've got quite an archive of different discs, and I'm hoping that I can go ahead and play little bits from different shows that have been on the air over the years and a little bit from the opening night back lot thing. And then whatever else I think of and dig up and things like that. So promises to be a fairly interesting program next week. So there you go. Don't want to miss it. But for now, coming up, I believe this would be That Old Feeling, and I'm not going to tell you who's singing it. I'll come back and tell you that after it's done.

I looked into them their eyes, and you have a certain little cute way of flirting with them their eyes. They make me feel so happy, they make me feel so blue. I'm falling, no stalling, in a great big way for you. My heart is jumping, you started something with them their eyes. You'd better look out, little brown eyes, if you're wise. They sparkle, they bubble, they're gonna get you in a whole lot of trouble.

Welcome back. This is KDRT and Live Tracks in Davis, California. Started out that set there with That Old Feeling. That was Chet Baker on the trumpet, and that's his group. But I don't know who was singing it, so I lied. I'm not going to tell you. Maybe it was Chet Baker. A little sketchy on the notes on that disc there. Followed that up with, who else could it have been? Billie Holiday, Them There Eyes. And finished up with Marianne McPartland and her husband, Jimmy. And it was a concert that was done up in, I believe it was Buffalo, New York. Yeah, it was the Hilton up there in Buffalo, New York in 1977. And Tain't Nobody, or Let's Fall in Love. Yeah, that's the name of that. 120 shopping days left till Christmas. In case anybody's keeping track other than me. Let's go to Ernestine Anderson.

KDRT in Davis. "Tain't Nobody's Business If I Do." Ernestine Anderson started out that set of music. Followed that up with one of the classic recordings from down at the Oddfellows Hall. Yes, that was from down at the hall. That was Kurt Rogley and Martin Lewis, also known as Me and Him, from the 7th of November, 2013. And finished up that set with Sugar, Manhattan Transfer, from their more recent CD. They've been around a very long time, The Spirit of St. Louis. I've got this thing in front of me. Here's a piece of paper, and it says Tunes for Trees. Sounds like something. Proceeds will provide shade tree planting and care throughout Woodland. And Woodland's hometown western swing band, the Red Rose Ranch Band, will be there. So, if you've ever wanted to go out to the Gibson House, that's where the performance will be. And it's Saturday, October 8th, from 6 to 9 p.m. And if you want more information, if you're interested in that, I recommend you tune up your computer and send it over to the www.woodlandtree.org and check it out. Coming up now, a little bit more from the Oddfellows Hall. An old classic.

Welcome back. This is KDRT in Davis, California. Killer Joe, Calvin Handy, and the Jazz Patrol, followed by Elizabeth.

down at the Oddfellows Hall. About 2010, May of 2010. Beautiful song. I was grooving on both of them, and I'm looking out the window here and got that full moon rising up over the trees, looking east on Fifth Street. It's a beautiful thing. I think it's time for 50 years ago this week in Beatles history. So, I left it actually at the end of August. And the Beatles had been shoved into the back of an armored car after their show at Candlestick Park. And according to various statements and interviews made over the years by the different Beatles, it was while they were being smashed around inside this armored car. There were no seats. It was all steel. And they looked at each other, and they were wondering why they're doing this. It was the end of their tour, their American tour. And I believe it was Paul who said, "Well, sometimes one or two of us would say, enough is enough. Why don't we just stop?" He says, but that night, all four of us looked at each other and said, that's it. That's Paul's version. And then the famous comment from George Harrison as he sat down on the plane heading out of town, where he said, well, that's it. I'm not a Beatle anymore. And of course, that doesn't mean that the band was breaking up, but they had been playing straight for over 5 years. Remember that when they started, gosh, I think I want to almost say it was April of 1961 when they first played in Hamburg, and of course they'd been playing all around Liverpool before that. I totaled it up one time. It was in 1961 during the summer, I believe, when they were in Hamburg, and they played on average more than two shows a day for 30 days, 31 days. And these shows weren't 30 minutes long. They would sometimes have sets that would last for hours. And these guys had been, so talk about, you know, fast pace. And then there'd be little dips here and there in 61 and 62. But once they got the recording contract with Parlophone EMI, then things really hit the fan. And all through 1963, they were going great guns. In 1964, same thing. Of course, world tours, movies, things like that. 1965, again, same thing. And so, do the math. By the time they decided that they wanted to hang up their track shoes, in 1966, in August, they had been on the road essentially for 5 years. So, the Beatles head off to various places in England. Of course, the album Revolver is still doing its thing on the charts. And they know that there might be another movie coming along, but they haven't gotten a good script for it. And they know that they're going to need to write some more tunes for another album. But at this point, they're kind of laying low a little bit. So I'm going to go over a bit of the history. On the 2nd of September, Brian Epstein decided that he was going to back the bullfighter Henry Higgins. On the 3rd, it was announced that John Lennon had accepted the role in How I Won the War. If you've never seen the movie How I Won the War, it's an odd movie. And he does not have a leading role in it. And there's all kinds of neat tales from the other crew members and the people in the cast that talk about how John Lennon was just one of the guys. He insisted on it, and he would be standing in line waiting for whatever would be available for eating,
And sometimes the favorite thing that he wanted to eat would be gone by the time he got up to the front. And so they said, no, he was just a regular Joe. And they really liked him. How I Won the War. Also on the 3rd, which was a Saturday, Yellow Submarine was in its fourth week in the top 30 in America. And Yesterday and Today, also an American Capitol release made up of various songs from different Beatle albums. Yesterday and Today was in its 11th week in the top 30. On the 5th, Brian Epstein and John Lennon went to West Germany for the beginning of work on How I Won the War. On the 7th, Yellow Submarine is in its 5th week in the top 10 in the United Kingdom, and Eleanor Rigby is also in its 5th week in the top 10. That was a double A side, I believe, on that one. And on the 9th, Eleanor Rigby hit number 1. On the 10th, Yellow Submarine, 5th week, okay, and Yesterday and Today maintained its standing in Billboard charts. On the 12th, there was a U.S. Gold certification for Yellow Submarine, Eleanor Rigby, the single. On the 13th, Starscene 66, Brian's promotion tour. I don't know what that's all about. Well, it was canceled, so we'll never know, maybe. Also on the 13th, the Melody Maker magazine editor. He signed a certificate of the Beatles as winners of the 1966 poll in British and international sections of the magazine. Not much of a surprise there, I guess. On the 14th, George Harrison and his wife Patty flew to India on a vacation. And on the 17th, Yellow Submarine was still in the top 30 on the Billboard charts, and Yesterday and Today was in its 13th and last week in the top 30 on the Billboard charts. So that is 50 years ago this week in Beatles history. Here's a song from Revolver.

The Beatles, Here, There, and Everywhere, a song written by Paul McCartney, and a song that John Lennon considered to be one of Paul's best songs that he ever wrote.

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And this is the show Live Tracks. Your host, my name is Jim. Started out that set with Here, There, and Everywhere by the Beatles off the Revolver album, released 50 years ago in 1966. Followed that up with Tell Me Goodbye. That's Frank Fox on vocals, lead vocals, Frankie and the Fabletones, from down at the Oddfellows Hall about 2012. Followed that up with Yellowbird. That's the Cups. The Cups, three gals, one microphone, and a guitar. And finished that up with Kari King. Old jazz standard, Don't Explain. Kari King and the band Bonanza King. And you would have heard Keith Carey on that slide guitar. Steve O'Neill on bass. Cedar Seeger on guitar.

KDRT in Davis, California. Right Across the River. That was Dire Straits starting out that set from perhaps one of the best LPs to come out, Brothers in Arms. Came out right at the tail end of the dominance of LPs, of vinyl. CDs would make an appearance almost immediately afterwards. And, of course, originally the market penetration was relatively small, but it continued to grow exponentially to where 10 years later, LP sales had dropped to a mere fraction of what they had been a decade earlier. But that album with Mark Knopfler and Dire Straits, that album demonstrated, I think, one of the peaks of technology, recording technology in vinyl. And it wasn't until fairly recently, with the resurgence of boutique LPs and things like that, where for many decades the LPs had laid dormant, and that whole technology had been dormant, but all of the advances that were made in recording technology kept going. And so I was very, very happy to see a return to vinyl. From an historical standpoint, I believe vinyl may very well be the archive of choice. Properly stored, there will always be turntables to play vinyl on. It's essentially a mechanical device versus anything that's a digital file. As you all know out there, you deal with computers all the time, and as operating systems change and as file storage mechanisms change and things like that, then it becomes very difficult sometimes to retrieve the digital data, especially in something that's relatively complex like a CD and the decoding of that CD. So for all you folks out there that have a desire to save your music for future generations, you might consider putting some of your best tracks on vinyl. So Right Across the River, Dire Straits. After that, Sandy Coldiron with a song that she wrote, Here's to Us. Beautiful song. Sandy is a very intense songwriter. And she was up there on the stage that evening at Oddfellows with Jan Peters. Do you know what it means to miss New Orleans? That is another song from Manhattan Transfer, from their CD. Nah, I don't have it in front of me. I mentioned it earlier. It's the same CD as what I played earlier. A touch overproduced, I think, but I really like some of the chord changes and things like that that were on there, and the harmonies and things like that. If you ever want to check out some really good Manhattan Transfer, go look at any of their first five or six albums. I think they all won Grammys in their best vocalist category or things like that. In fact, Manhattan Transfer won so many Grammys that I may be being facetious in saying that they didn't allow them to compete anymore, but they may very well have just given them a lifetime achievement award and said, let somebody else take it home, because they did dominate the vocal group category for a very long time. And so all of their music, they've got one I know that was recorded in Japan that's a lot of fun. It was recorded live in Japan. It's a lot of fun to listen to. Perhaps when I come back, I'll throw a couple of great gift ideas at you. I'm feeling pretty mellow right now, so I think I'm going to go back to the music. Here's another tune, She's More Beautiful Than Day. Kurt Rogley, Martin Lewis, Me and Him.

0: Zarelli from down at the hall.
1: All right. Whoa, that's pretty loud, huh? Hey.
0: 2014 appearance at the Oddfellows Hall, Zarelli. Before that, She's More Beautiful Than Day, Me and Him. 2011. Here's a great gift idea for the person you just can't peel that iPad out of their hand. Well, now at least they can lay down in bed and do this, because this is the rolling bedside iPad stand. This mobile iPad stand places a tablet at the optimal position while lying in bed, reclining in a chair, or sitting on a sofa. The height-adjustable articulating swing arm lets you place your device at the ideal

or double wheel hooded casters. Some assembly required on that one. I've got in mind like a science fiction story or something looking at this. I haven't really have quite figured it all out yet, but kind of like this brain, maybe, you know, just kind of leg pulsating on a bed and just this glowing screen in front of it. I'm going to work now, honey.

Welcome back. This is Live Tracks on KDRT in Davis, California. Started out that set there of music with Ahmad Jamal, live at Bubba's, recorded on the 20th of March, 1980. And then followed that with none other than Louis Prima, Pennies from Heaven. I want to thank you for tuning in and joining me for Live Tracks and KDRT. 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

If cleanliness is next to godliness, I'm down with the devil at KDRT LP, Davis, California.

You know, we got this Anthony Paul Soul Orchestra CD in our hands a couple, 3 weeks ago, and I tell you what, I'm having a hard time not playing it all the time. It's really a terrific collection of tunes, Anthony Paul Soul Orchestra, and I love the lyrics, you know? It's just a perfect undercurrent to some wonderful melodies. And, you know, the narrative kind of builds up over the course of the album. And you feel like, you know what? I do. I feel like walking. So if you feel like walking and we are getting to the point where we're all got to start walking, I think I will welcome you to the train. This is the Big Blue Train, the Blue Light Central. I'm Mark Drenick. And speaking of walking...

Who doesn't love Sleepy LaBeouf? Sleepy LaBeouf with Maria Muldaur. Will the circle be unbroken? We shall walk through the valley. Long John Baldry singing the Lead Belly tune from just a great album, Cold Remembering Lead Belly. We heard the Saints medley before that. Just a little talk with Jesus by and by. And then when the Saints go marching in, that was Gladys Knight from Many Different Roads. And at the very top of the set, Bill Wyman's Rhythm Kings going way back to the album Double Bill. And a great cover of A Long Walk to D.C. We are walking the line here, guys, as it is seriously what we're all doing, I think, these days. It's like, go left, go right, what do we got to do? Just go forward. So you're on the train, we're all together going forward, and but for the purposes of our ride together, we're walking the line. You're riding on the big blue train, the Blue Light Central.

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It's Main Street after midnight, like it was before. 21 months later, at the local grocery store, Sherry buys a paper and a cold six-pack of beer. And the headlines on the paper say, Sonny's going to the chair. She

Yeah, that is Southern Avenue off the brand new album, relatively new album anyway, Family, Long is the Road. We started off that set with Johnny Cash and the Tennessee Two, going back to Sun Records, and I Walk the Line, the classic. That line, by the way, is The Straight and Narrow by any other name. We heard Mercy D. Walton. Sue Foley off of 10 Days in November gave us New Roads, and then a couple of story songs there from Joe Ely and Bruce Springsteen, The Road Goes On and Spare Parts, and wrapping up, as I said, with Southern Avenue off the album Family, Long is the Road. And we are on that road. Actually, we're on the rail lines that are just adjacent to that road, but we can see the road from where we are on the big blue train, the Blue Light Central.

Yep, as long as you're on the road, may just well stand up, right? Right? So we started off that set with Taking It to the Streets. Great cover from Harry Manx and Kevin Breed off the album Jubilee. Really inventive. Heard Street Fighting Man from the Rolling Stones, of course. We heard Get Up from Walk That Walk. That is a brand new one. The album's called The Lifer. And Stand Up from Toss Crew from Riffin' the Blue. And we've been riding on the Big Blue Train together, you and I. This has been the Blue Light Central. I hope you'll join us again next time when our blues train will roll again. Till then, for the Catfish Woman, Railroad Tie, the Maxell Kid, and the rest of the crew, I'm Mark Drenick.

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Foley, welcome. You're in the Afrosonic Taxi, where we take you on a journey into music with African roots worldwide. I'm your driver, DJ K, and this week we're tracking down old songs that have been reborn in new lands. We started in Cote d'Ivoire with Alpha Blondé and the Solar System on a remake of a Pink Floyd classic. Now to Mexico for a new take on Fleetwood Mac. Here is Orquesta Mendoza.

coming to you from the studios of KPSQ-LP in downtown Fayetteville, Arkansas. You're in the Afrosonic Taxi.

a Weather Report song reimagined by one of the greatest dance bands in the world, Juan Formel and Los Fanvan of Cuba. Before that, the Guinean singer Sekuba Bambino doing James Brown, and Angelique Kidjo of Benin bringing out the Africanness in one from the Talking Heads. We also heard the Pedrito Martinez group on a Robert Johnson song made famous by Led Zeppelin. And way back there, the Swiss Gambian group King Cora gave us their take on a Sly Stone song. That featured Derek Martin on vocals. Next, two African artists who remake songs from their late brethren in West Africa. First from Ghana, Rocky Dawani, on a song from K. Frimpong.

hands out of any goddamn church, any goddamn mosque, any goddamn celestial, including Sherapoum and Pierre Aboum.

One of Muddy Waters' signature tunes, reimagined by Victor Owefo and his Melody Maestros of Nigeria, and the Cameroonian artist Frank Biong remakes Fela Kuti. You've been riding in the Afrosonic Taxi, where we break down borders with music and give you a soundtrack to move with light through troubling times. Until next time, may we take a cue from these artists and keep our hearts open to other cultures. And also, stay in community with Community Radio. Now, the late Tony Allen will take us home.

0: If cleanliness is next to godliness, I'm down with the devil at KDRTLP, Davis, California.
1: Well, that completes the first half of Exploration. In the second part of Exploration, we're going to talk about, well, the exploration of outer space. You know, sometimes it seems as if there's a traffic jam up there in outer space. The Indians, the Russians, of course, the Chinese, the Americans, the Japanese, they're all sending probes to the moon. And also the United Arab Emirates, a tiny country in the Middle East, has successfully sent a probe all the way to Mars. And so the cost of space travel is dropping. As a consequence, it's no longer an exclusive club. And however, the next big milestone will be to go to outer space, first of all, to the moon, perhaps by just next year, and then to Mars, perhaps within, let's say, 5 years or so, if the schedule holds up. And with us in the second part of Exploration is an astronaut, Tom Jones, who will talk to us about the promise and perils of training to become an astronaut. Maybe one of the people listening to this program will one day go into outer space like an astronaut. And so once again, our special guest today is Tom Jones, and this is a pre-recorded interview with Tom Jones, the NASA astronaut.
2: The first question for you, Dr. Jones, is, as a youth, how did you first get interested in exploration and the space program?
3: It's easy to remember for me. My grandmother was a big reader, and so she went down to the five and dime store and bought on the remnant table a book called Space Flight, The Coming Exploration of the Universe. It was one of these little golden books of knowledge that you could get back in the 1960s. And so I was five, and she gave me this book, and it was filled with wonderful illustrations, paintings of what space flight might be like. There were no photos because no one had gone into space yet, but that really captured my imagination. These astronauts and spaceships were fascinating subjects to me, so I began to read more about those on trips to the library and very quickly got fascinated with the subject of space science and astronomy. When I was 12, my parents got our family our first telescope, and I became the sole operator of it. it was tough to get other people to let other people use it, but I had it out a lot in suburban Baltimore. And along with the fact that they were building rockets in my hometown as part of the Gemini program in the middle 60s, I think all of these things combined to make astronautics and astronomy a very favorite subject of mine, which I just devoured in school and at the library.
2: And you went to the United States Air Force Academy. Why did you go there, and did you have in the back of your mind this career path that would take you into outer space?
3: Well, certainly by the age of 10, I was aware of the job of astronaut and the fact that it was a reality and that they were building rockets in my hometown, and I said, well, I'd like to ride a machine like that someday. And during the Apollo program, as we watched the first run-ups to the moon landings, I was aware that test pilots were the ones who were selected to be astronauts. So if I wanted to do the job, I certainly had to become a test pilot. And you've got to go through a military flight training program, and I chose the Air Force. So the Air Force Academy seemed to me the best place that was focused on flying in the country, and that's why I tried to enroll there. By the time I was in college, the moon landings were just finishing, and so it was very clear that I still wanted to do this, and I thought that was a great jump on the program, getting into flight school, becoming an Air Force pilot, and then becoming a test pilot.
2: And I understand that you flew missions on B-52 bombers for the Strategic Air Command. Could you elaborate?
3: Well, after a year of pilot training after graduation, I got a basic science degree at the Air Force Academy. I knew I was going to be flying for a while and then try to get into test pilot school. So my first assignment after pilot training was to go to Strategic Air Command, which was an outfit that was involved in nuclear deterrence. And my mission as a B-52 crew member, a co-pilot, and then an aircraft commander, was to sit alert duty out at the base about once every 3 weeks. I would live for an entire week out at the base trying to make sure that the Russians would always fear a counterattack if they tried to do a surprise attack on the U.S. So we trained for the nuclear delivery mission, a doomsday mission, and it was quite a strange existence. Every third week you'd be waiting for the horn to blow, signaling a Russian attack, and then you'd jump into your planes and taxi out as fast as you could and take off. That's what we trained for. And fortunately, nobody ever shot at me, and the Cold War wound down to its eventual conclusion. While I was doing that, though, NASA brought along the space shuttle and changed the rules on how you could become an astronaut.
2: Now, many people who watched the movie, Top Gun with Tom Cruise, have dreamed about dogfights out there in the wild blue yonder. However, you went for a PhD in planetary sciences. So how did that come about?
3: Well, to tell you the truth, I was in the Air Force and sitting alert duty, and I remember clearly being out there on the base during one of those weeks of duty and watching the miniseries Cosmos by Carl Sagan. And this was a man and a television production that really captured my imagination. I said, here's a guy who's doing this for a career, the thing that I've loved to study and read about all these years. And now that NASA is looking for scientists and engineers, maybe I can become a space scientist, and maybe that would be an alternate path. I knew that test piloting would be a tough assignment to get. It was very competitive in the Air Force, and especially for bomber pilots who weren't widely needed at that time. So after watching Cosmos and reading some more books about that particular profession, I decided I'd go back to graduate school and see if I could become a practicing research scientist.
2: Now, a lot of people ask the question, if I want to become an astronaut, what do I do? Do I send a postcard to NASA saying, sign me up? What is the career path? What is the process by which somebody out there can realize a dream of going into outer space?
3: Well, it's easier today with the Internet. You can get on the Internet and read all about astronaut selection at NASA.gov, NASA.gov, their website, and search for astronaut selection. But back then, you just wrote a letter to the Johnson Space Center in Houston where the astronauts train, and I got a reply back from the selection office, and they informed me about the basic qualifications. You have to send in an application, which includes a big civil service exam and a lot of paperwork to fill out, as well as a medical exam. And you just send in that application, they keep it on file, and then every time that they select a new group of astronauts, they'll notify you to see whether you're still interested in applying. And so I started that process in 1986.
2: Now, 1986 was also a watershed year because that's when the Space Shuttle Challenger blew up on international television, a very sobering event. Seven astronauts tragically lost their lives in that accident. And we sometimes forget that going into outer space is not a Sunday picnic, that about 1% of the time there is booster rocket failure and major malfunction of rockets. So was that sobering? How did that impact on you?
3: Oh, it was terrible. I was watching that accident. I was watching with the launch of that mission with Krista McAuliffe, the first school teacher to go into space, with a bunch of school students, elementary school students at the University of Arizona, where I was a graduate student. And the catastrophe unfolded before us on this big screen TV. And, you know, you had to try to make some sense of it for the kids and tell the kids that there was no hope that they'd gotten out. And it was a terrible emotional blow. Next door at the Lunar and Planetary Lab where I was studying, everyone was completely floored, devastated by this emotionally, even though most of the people were involved in planetary science and astronomy and robotic missions. They knew how serious this was for the future of space travel and exploration in general, so it was a real body blow. I had met the commander of that mission about a year before, and he'd encouraged me to apply to become an astronaut. He was a very motivated guy who was clear about his mission. And it was infectious. It motivated me to follow in his footsteps. And after his death, Dick Scobee, I decided that, well, he must have really believed in this to risk his life in such a way. And I knew that my desire to do it was very strong. And I thought if people like that I look up to are willing to risk their lives, then I still think I could find the courage to do the same thing. And I talked it over with my wife before I began applying.
2: Now, you're a former test pilot, and you know when you go into that cockpit that you're putting your life on the line. You know that unlike a civilian, which wants lots of life insurance and assurances, there's no problem. You know you're putting your life on the line when you go into a jet airplane. Now, when you become an astronaut, are the astronauts also told the same thing? We have civilians going into outer space. We have politicians and multimillionaires now going into outer space. Are they really mentally prepared for the fact that, like I mentioned, roughly 1% of the time there is catastrophic failure?
3: Well, we're certainly aware of the risks. As a pilot, I didn't become a test pilot. I actually left the Air Force after just flying bombers because I wanted to pursue the science path. But I knew that the professionals involved in flying the shuttle were aware of the risks. Of course, Scobee certainly was. And I decided that there must be a recognition among all the crew members that what they're doing must register on them as being so worthwhile that they're willing to risk their physical safety, even their lives, to accomplish these missions. And when I got into the astronaut corps in 1990, I found that to be true, that people were thinking of this as a long-term program of exploration. They figured that the benefits they'd bring back from each mission would be building blocks that future explorers would use to return to the moon, get to the asteroids and Mars. So we all viewed this as a continuum, and each little contribution that we made was worth the risk of our lives. Now, the shuttle's a pretty safe machine, even though it's had two terrible accidents. It's one of the most reliable rockets that's out there. So you can always tell yourself that it's not going to happen to you, but you must recognize that it's a finite possibility that each mission's got, you know, one in a couple of hundred chances of leading to a catastrophe.
2: Okay, now let's get into the guts of your book. That is the training of an astronaut and what it's like there to orbit the Earth and look down from outer space. First of all, the training. Let's talk about going into swimming pools, going into 1,000 horsepower centrifuges, going into the Vomit Comet. What is the grueling regimen that astronaut training entails?
3: Well, to begin with, it's much like a college curriculum of investigating the basics of spaceflight. So you bring in all these people who are test pilots and scientists and engineers, and they have varied backgrounds, but everyone's capable of learning. And so essentially it's a graduate course in spaceflight and its fundamentals and the systems that allow us to survive and work up there, the space shuttle in this case. So it's a year of astronaut basic training. And you start in the classroom, read a lot of books, get a lot of lectures. So that's very familiar to most of us. And yet it moves very quickly into simulator training, where you're actually flipping switches, reading checklists, working as a team to put into practice what you've learned in the classroom. And there are also a lot of ancillary training experiences that are quite fun, even though they're very serious in mind, like survival training. What do you do if you bail out of a jet or out of a shuttle and you come down in some distant location where you've got to await rescue? So we had water and land survival training. We also, as you say, rode the centrifuge to prepare us for the accelerations of launch, scuba training to prepare us for underwater training in a spacesuit to simulate free fall, and finally that ride on the Vomit Comet that everybody looks forward to, where you get 20-second doses of free fall as the airplane rides this roller coaster path through the sky. And that's both exuberant and exhilarating, and then finally in the end it's an endurance contest to see if you can keep your stomach and your mind together while this airplane does these gyrations. But it's great to experience free fall.
2: Now, people who saw the movie Apollo 13 saw Tom Hanks floating for what seemed like forever. And people said, well, how'd they do that? There's no room for wires in that tiny little capsule. How'd they get Tom Hanks to float like that? And as you mentioned, it was this airplane called the Vomit Comet. And there's a reason for that. People throw up. Is that right?
3: Well, some do. Most people get a little queasy after the end of an hour and a half on that plane, where you do 40 up and down roller coaster cycles to give you those cycles of weightlessness that last 20 or 25 seconds. It's very aggravating to be in free fall for 25 seconds and then be slammed to the floor with two times the force of gravity as you pull out. And when you do that over and over, it tends to tumble your gyros and lead to nausea. I found that I never really got aggressively sick up there, but I certainly felt after the end of those 40 parabolas that I was ready to walk wobbly off the airplane and go sit down quietly for a while.
2: And let's talk about weightlessness. Weightlessness is the state of free fall. That is, if you're in an elevator and someone cuts the wire of the elevator, God forbid, you are in free fall and you are weightless because the floor of the elevator falls at the same rate that you do, giving you the illusion that there's no gravity. Of course, there's gravity. It's pulling you to the floor, but the floor is falling at the same rate as you. Same thing with the Vomit Comet. You're essentially being hurled like a rock into the atmosphere, and you are in free fall. So the question is, if you're in free fall, that sensation is a sensation of dying. That is, you're falling off a skyscraper. So is that the sensation that you have, that you're thrown like a rock into the atmosphere in the Vomit Comet? Is a sensation like the sensation that you're dying?
3: Well, fortunately, your body is pretty easily fooled. Your mind is fooled because you're in a cabin of an aircraft or you're in the cabin of a space shuttle, and you can't tell that you're being hurtled through the atmosphere or around the planet at hundreds or thousands of miles per hour as you fall, either on this roller coaster parabola or, you know, in an orbit around the Earth. So to you, your surroundings are falling with you. They all appear motionless. That's your frame of reference. And so you just appear to be floating. And so it's rather a gentle feeling. You don't feel any motion of high speed or even standing on the edge of a precipice and leaping off. So it's pretty easy to get used to. It's just a gentle lifting or a floating feeling, and it's nice to be able to move with just a fingertip push against the walls. And I find it's something that you actually forget about after a couple of days.
2: Now, you spent 52 days in Earth orbit during the 11 years you were in the astronaut program. So everyone wants to know, if you're up there for not just 20 seconds, but for days on end, how do you do very simple bodily functions? Like, for example, eating. How do you eat when your food floats in front of you? How do you drink if water will simply float to the ceiling? And what the question everyone wants to know is, how do you go to the bathroom?
3: Well, all of those subjects I try to explore in skywalking to give you that personal experience of being in there. Eating, fortunately, is almost a non-issue. All of your swallowing and digestive functions seem to work just fine with the peristalsis that moves things through your digestive tract at work. It doesn't need gravity to function. You do have to eat these foods out of a pouch and drink liquids from a pouch with a straw inserted so that food and debris and globules of liquid don't float around the cabin and mess up the systems up there. So it's rather tedious after a while that you have to eat one package at a time. You don't get to sample three or four dishes at once. You've got to eat in a serial fashion, and it almost becomes perfunctory after a week of the novelty wearing off. So, but it's aside from a little bit of extra time and care required, it's actually quite easy to eat and drink. And I still enjoy the varied menu that we had available to us. Even though the foods aren't fresh, they're at least freeze-dried or irradiated or thermostabilized, so they retain some good flavors. Now, the bathroom question. Down here on the ground, gravity makes everything go where it's supposed to. And as I write in the pages of Skywalking up there, you've got some special training to use because we use air instead of gravity to make things go where they're supposed to. Liquid down a suction hose where each crew member uses a personal funnel to guide the liquid into the tube. And for solid waste, it's blown into a storage tank underneath the commode seat. And then the clever thing about it is that the solid waste tank, while it's not in use, is exposed to a vacuum. So the solid waste is sterilized and dehydrated, so the next time it's used, there's no odor or chance of a pathogen getting back into the cabin. It's quite clever. And while it takes longer to use the system than on Earth, it actually functions quite well.
2: Well, according to the book The Right Stuff by Tom Wolfe, when our first astronaut, Alan Shepard, was sent into a suborbital trajectory, he had to go to the bathroom. He told Mission Control he had to go to the bathroom, and Mission Control vetoed it. And so they sent him into outer space where he essentially urinated in outer space. Now, that is not a good thing to do, right? Because if you have liquid inside your spacesuit and you are weightless, it could be a mess, right?
3: Well, it certainly was a mess. And I'm sure he was quite a smelly guy when he came back and got out of the suit. But he survived just fine. And that's because of spacesuit design. They don't put any electronics generally inside an oxygen-filled suit unless there be an ignition source that could lead to a fire. So the inside of a spacesuit tends to be a quite benign place, and the liquid was just a little bit of mess. Fortunately, on the space shuttle, we deal with free fall inside a spacesuit by using diapers, large, absorbent, adult-sized diapers that can take care of that eventuality. And, you know, the space shuttle itself, you know, provides a means to get out of the suit right after you arrive in orbit, and you don't have to put the suit back on until reentry. So then you can use the bathroom facilities that we just discussed. So we're a long way from the right stuff now, and people seem to be able to deal with this quite easily.
2: Okay. Now, what is it like spiritually and emotionally to be in orbit, to look down on the planet Earth as you are in a spacewalk, suspended, orbiting the Earth, suspended in mid-flight with this little cable that connects you to the mother craft? What is it like to look back at the Earth?
3: Well, Michio, this was a great experience. I had been dreaming about spaceflight since I was 10. And here I was, 39 years old on my first mission, and as I write in Skywalking, I got to orbit. I was so busy with my initial jobs that it was about an hour before I actually had a moment to look out the window. And I'll never forget that first impression of the Earth. I was looking out on the night side of Earth, and instead of stars, I saw this big round space or gap where stars should have been. That was the dark side of our planet. But on the very edge, the limb of the Earth, was a gentle band of robin's egg blue light that was growing in intensity and widening along the horizon of the Earth, and that was the coming sunrise. And this beautiful, delicate blue, and the fact that I was finally looking back at my planet after waiting for almost three decades to get there, brought tears to my eyes with the realization that I had finally arrived at that moment in time and space. And, you know, they were tears of gratitude to God for sending me up there and giving me the chance to do this, and they were just tears of appreciation at the beauty that I was seeing. And throughout my experiences in space on those rest of the other three missions I flew, the view of the Earth never became boring, or I never became blasé about it. It was always riveting. I had to tear myself away from the windows to go to work because it's always such a lovely sight and so attractive to a human being to gaze on our own world.
2: And do you also get a sense of the fragility of life? First of all, the atmosphere is extremely thin, and yet it's like the skin of an apple, and yet it creates life on the planet Earth, not to mention the fact that the Earth is suspended in this rather hostile environment of cosmic rays and potential meteor impacts. So do you get a feeling of the fragility of humanity, that we are, quote-unquote, on spaceship Earth?
3: You certainly get a sense that the Earth is a varied and delicate place. You see immense variety in color and in texture as you travel around the planet once every 90 minutes. Looking at the Earth's horizon, you can see this thin blanket of the atmosphere. You can look down at night and watch meteors burning up in it below you. And you can see the airglow layer high in the atmosphere against the dark night full of stars. So it's aesthetically beautiful, and you're aware of how thin that envelope of air is in particular. I found that you wanted to get to these thousands of places on Earth that you could see, that the rainforest, the glaciers, the high mountain peaks, the river valleys. You wanted to go personally to all of these places to learn more about the planet, and yet you realize as a human being you're never going to live long enough to go to all of these places that you've seen from orbit. I felt a great attraction and sense of longing in my heart to be part of Earth, and I felt separated from it to some extent, especially thinking that I was half a world away from my family most of the time. But generally, I had this great attraction for this lovely planet of ours, and I can't imagine what the Apollo astronauts must have experienced traveling 1,000 miles farther away in space than I did. And it was so strong for me, I'm sure that they must have had a great longing to get back.
2: Okay, now let's talk about the downside of being in outer space. For example, the Russians set the world's record for being in outer space on one mission, being lofted into space for over a year. And when that cosmonaut came back down to Earth, he could barely crawl. He was almost like a worm. The atrophy of the muscles was so great that he could not stand up. And so let's talk about the fact that when you're in space, you have enormous muscle and bone loss.
3: Short-term space flight doesn't present many problems. We exercised every couple of days while we were in space. The longest trip I had was 18 days. And so if you do a medium amount of exercise for an hour every other day, you're going to keep your heart, lungs, and muscles in good enough shape to do any physical task that's required and also to withstand reentry. And then you can sort of stagger off the space shuttle and get your land legs under you just as you were coming back from a long sea voyage. And within about a half an hour, you can walk under your own steam with no great worries. You feel heavy at first when you come back to Earth. That passes in about an hour. The longest effect that I felt was about 3 days of lacking a fine sense of motor balance. So I couldn't bend over from the waist and pick up a penny on the floor. That would have just toppled me over. I had to wait until my brain became used to using those inner ear balance organs again, and it took about 3 days for those to come back online. Now, for space station astronauts, like my friend Bill MacArthur, who's headed back to Earth on April 8th here, he's been up there for more than 6 months, and he's been exercising every day for 90 minutes. He's been using both a treadmill and an exercise bike and a resistive exercise device that allows him to do the equivalent of lifting weights up there. And by combining those forms of exercise, his muscle and cardiac health will be in pretty good shape when he comes home. So I think he'll be able to walk within about an hour. He's got the benefit of a lot of experience since that Russian mission 16 or 17 years ago. He'll be able to be more mobile when he comes back. He will have, however, some loss of calcium from his skeleton. He's lost some bone mass. Some of that will recover back on Earth. He'll probably have a permanent deficit of a few percent. And, of course, we don't know the long-term repercussions of that. So while he's going to get some professional physical rehabilitation, I think he'll have no short-term ill effects, and it'll only be in the later decades of his life that he finds out whether he's got skeletal weakening that's of any consequence. It doesn't appear to be a long-term effect for these six-month space station missions. But as you understand, Mars missions are an open question.

0: California.
1: I'm Dr. Anthony Lizerwitz, and this is Climate Connections. As the climate warms, the biggest little city in the world, Reno, Nevada, is experiencing some of the biggest changes. Last fall, temperatures in Reno did not dip below freezing until November 19th. It was the city's latest fall freeze on record. And scientists from the nonprofit Climate Central have found that Reno's first fall freeze of the season is now happening 41 days later on average than it did in 1970. Among the more than 200 U.S. cities they analyzed, that's the longest delay.
2: And so it is a pattern.
1: Baker Perry, Nevada state climatologist, says the shift is driven by both global warming and rapid development as Reno's population booms and the city grows.
2: As Reno and other areas have grown and developed, we've seen an increase in surfaces that are made up of concrete, asphalt.
1: These surfaces absorb heat from the sun, making the city hotter than surrounding areas. Perry says data from Winnemucca and Boca Reservoir, two nearby areas that are more rural, show a fall freeze delay of about 2 weeks. That's significant, but much less than what Reno is experiencing. So people are contributing to Reno's warming climate in more ways than one. Climate Connections is produced by the Yale Center for Environmental Communication. To learn more about climate change, visit climateconnections.org.
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1: we all do. 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It's a 30-minute sampling of indie rock derived from the 90s and 2000s that's guaranteed to tickle your indie itch in a decidedly pleasant manner. Or your money back. 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

down the road. I got myself a six string, a tuner way down low. 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
1: I'd like to report a bear hug.
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1: Uh-huh.
0: Yep, he's just letting you know you did good.
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1: The FCC might get angry.
0: Who?
1: The Federal Cycle Commission.
0: Think they listen?
1: Probably not. After all, this is...
0: KDRT in Davis, California.

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and an honorary Mumbo Gumbo family member, Darius Babazadi, on the saxophone. Also, please welcome, you know this guy, he's David Sight, also an honorary member of the Mumbo Gumbo family. This is Ron Cowden joining us today on guitar.

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to thank all you guys for coming out tonight, supporting local radio here in Davis, California. Good to see some good friends out here and some new friends. 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
1: It sounds so sweet, it's hard to beat. Jug band music certainly is a treat to me. Join DJ Wayne Hagen, founding member of the California Jug Band Association, in a celebration of jug band music from 1924 to tomorrow. Explore the history, bands, and personalities that are this homegrown music. Before there was rock and roll, there was jug band music.

The truth is, lady, I'm not, ladies and gentlemen, I'm not the kind of woman to put her business in the streets, but you know, sometimes when you get lonely, you got to beg for the love you need, and I'm not above it. Sometimes I'm below it. I don't want to talk about that. Okay, well, for those of you out of practice begging, let me help you out. I need a little sugar in my boat. I need a little hot dog on my roll. 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Oh, come on, you know you're a little strange. 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I can't see what it's driving at.

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I want you to let you know I'm begging.

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I'm the Lurk, one-man band. 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

Newspeak, where ignorance is strength, and invisible people fill them all, so many you can't count them all. Freedom is slavery, is written on the workhouse gates. The thought police are alt-right, and use alt-facts to offset any dissonance. Brutality is bliss, at demonstrations where the un-alt protesters get their heads bashed in. Ideas are simply stated. Voodoo economics becomes unblocked flow. Basic belief in God is practiced by those who know. Truth isn't truth, an alt-right lawyer claimed, so it's an alt-right fact.

0: I'm a student of newspeak, and I must get on track. Right values, right facts. Unknowing is ignorance. Not right. Unknowing is strength. Correct. Strength is within us. Not right. Strength is learning to fight. Oh, right.
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0: and again
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Good morning, and welcome to Wild Card Friday on 95.7 KDRT, where you never know what you're going to hear. Could be from the archives, could be live. 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Thank you for joining us, and away we go!

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Sarah Tapps in the booth after a little mini sabbatical. And I'm so glad to be here on this wonderful Wednesday, coming at you, broadcasting on KDRT 95.7 FM Davis on the dial. 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Gosh, I'm so grateful. And I'm looking forward to getting back in the groove, if you know what I'm talking about. Feels good to be in the booth. Feels good to be sharing this with you. 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This is the Austin Patrol Show. I'm Sarah Tapps. I've been doing this for a little while now. Coming up on the Austin Patrol Show's 14th birthday. So exciting. So I'm glad that we're here together. Hey, and speaking of birthdays, happy birthday, Autumn. Mm-hmm. Happy birthday, sister, Virgo Queen. All right. I have a few more announcements, and I'll sprinkle them in as we get going. But we're going to kick it off right here with Tom Misch. Disco, yes. Shoes off, full cup, deep breath, volume up. 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

Hi. Yep, Sarah Tapps in the booth tonight. It brings me so much joy. So many joy beams coming out, like, oof. Tons of pinks and purples and sparkles and little silver threads and minty greens and amethysts, lilac, just ribbons from my heart to yours. All right, let's talk about what we've been jamming to. We just heard from J.K. Jerome, and I played that on a whim and a recommendation. I know nothing, knew nothing, not mad at it. Self-released, just came out in early August. More to come, I guess. To be determined. Stay tuned, you know, to KDRT 95.7 FM Davis. what else did we hear? Oh, my gosh. Pain Will Polish Me by New German Cinema has been flipping my pancakes so hard. We went with Eyes tonight. That was released on my birthday. That was released in late March 2026 on the label Felt. F-E-L-T-E. So cute. Is it about the feels? Is it about the fabric? Who knows? Great jams. Sophia Stell. Steel Stell, I think. Molly in the Club. Her new record drops mid-October on A24 Music. We played Molly in the Club. So good. Before that, Chinese American Bear, which I can't quit this record. It came out beginning of August, Moshi Moshi Records. It's called Dim Sum and Then Some. And tonight I played Mama, but oh, wow, do I not feel like every song is the best song ever. Disco Yes from Tom Misch at the top of the show. I mean, besides Hey Lucas, things that bring me joy because, well, you know how I feel about KDRT 95.7 FM Davis. If you have tuned in to a Taps or two, thanks. Hey, if this is your first Awesome Patrol show, wow. We're so lucky to be hanging out on this great Wednesday evening. Thank you, thank you, thank you. Check out kdrt9.org. Ways to get involved. See what other DJs are up to. And what events are coming up. Okay, quickly, I have to say, the UC Davis... No, that's not it. 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The UC Davis Equestrian Center offers horse boarding, riding lessons, competitive sports, and a guardian angel program to teach horse handling, grooming, and loving care. 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Click on Equestrian Center. And, you know, get your giddy up on. This is Goodbye Horses. Extended mix. Also a new jam by Lazarus. And with joy, I hope you enjoy KDRT 95.7 FM Davis on the dial.

Okay, friends. Let's talk about cool stuff happening around town. You wanna? Me too. There's really good info. Tons of details. Pretty sure the catered events calendar is linked to it, but I have a really nice edition of the Davis Dirt sitting in front of me, and I'm looking at all the cool things going on around town in Yolo County. And I just want to shout out a couple of things that have caught my eye. Like the Hope Cafe at the iHouse at the end of the month. JMR's hosting. And it's actually the very last one of 2026. Details on the International House Davis website. But it's a really beautiful night where community conversations happen. There's snacks, there's music, there's, you know, ways to connect. Probably a musical chair, sort of get to know everybody in the room in a really sweet way, because JMR sure does know how to gather folks. I love the Hive, so I want to shout out a couple of things that I see happening over there. September 27th, a weekend, so family friendly. Apple and honey tasting. Join Queen Bee, Anima Harris for immersive apples and a varietal honey tasting. All ages welcome. Free for kids 10 and under. Cool. I didn't know, or maybe I did. Live band karaoke sometimes happens at Armadillo Music. So does Suds and Sounds coming up later this month, I believe, on the 30th. Mm-hmm. And if you want to go dancing this weekend, Bomba Fried Rice at the Hive is happening 5:30 to 9 on the patio. So nice. And Movies in the Park. This is my last thing. Movies in the Park. Tomorrow night, I believe. Yep. Cars. Cars this week. Downtown Davis. Outdoor movie starts at dusk. How fun. All right. Got a little wet leg for you on the Awesome Patrol show. All right, I have 3/4 of a CPR song by Wet Leg. KDRT 95.7 FM Davis. Sarah Tapps on the Awesome Patrol show. 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Thank you for being tuned.

and you always will. I can't shake the thought that your will is ill. I can feel it with the chills when my heart is still. But I'm still running for the hills.

That's what they always say. I read a book that said a new world is coming our way. Thought about the possibilities, and I think I'll stay. I think I'll stay.

I'm sorry, is that bubble bath song just not one of the silliest, most delightful things that you've maybe heard in the last 5 minutes? Sarah Taps on the air tonight on KDRT 95.7 FM Davis. If you're local, you can catch that on the dial, running your errands around town, biking, roller skating, taking your neighborhood walk, doing what you do. If you're outside of the bubble, thanks for streaming, kdrt.org, worldwide. What the heck is this? Never. Thanks. Better. Let me tell you what we heard, and then I want to talk about the Friends of the Davis Library. Well, bubble bath. because during the set, we had a little flashback to Pale Hound, and then I wondered, what was I playing? I don't know. Yeah, I just looked back at September shows of the last 10 or 12 years. And Bubble Bath, 2015. Played it this week, 10 years ago. Fun. So, past playlist poll of Summer's Past. We heard Tarot Cards from Happy off the Love Trip album. Pale Hound before that, Eye on the Bat, title track off that epic record that still is kind of in my rotation off and on. Little Wet Legs single, CPR. We heard from Cosmic Gate, most of the song, Your Mind, and then I shared some PSAs and Get Info. And the top of this set was kicked off by Goodbye Horses, Lazarus, extended version. And while I have your attention, let's talk about the Friends of the Davis Library real quick. So cool. So if you didn't know already, if you haven't bought a book at the Mariel Stevens branch on East 14th Street, you can, because the Friends of the Davis Public Library supports all of the good, many of the things happening over at Mariel Stevens Branch Library on aforementioned East 14th Street. The Friends help with fundraising, facilities planning, collections, children's programs, and pretty much overall promotion of the library as a cultural center for the city of Davis. The Friends also hold monthly book sales featuring books for all ages, plus special collections. Magazines, LPs, CDs, DVDs, and puzzles happen to pop up sometimes, too. They have a website, davislibraryfriends.org, for more info and for the next book sale. But I got to give the special collections. I like to collect old books, things that are 100 years old. I love the way that things are hand-bound. And I have found so many gems over the years. Thanks, Friends of the Davis Library. So good. You know who else I want to just say thanks and send a hug and a high five out to? Yeah, Eddie out. I was hanging out at the headquarters last Friday when he was doing his show, the Audio Ectone. Yeah. Great show. And there were so many songs I had to come over and just give him like a woo through the window on. I really recommend his replay from last week before this week's show happens. On Friday from 3 to 4, right here on KDRT.

Okay, friends, we only have a little under 15 minutes to wrap this up. We just heard from Temper City. We heard Girl Sweet Voiced before that tonight. Played you some Love Spells, Don't Touch. I'm super excited for their show, August Hall, San Francisco, October 12th. Love Is the Law. It's a really fun album. Cold Beat before that, a bit of a flashback, not too much, but oh my gosh, you guys, the thing I'm most excited, one of the things probably, no, I think it is. The glory song of the night is Kid by Dive, D-I-I-V. They're releasing Something to Us finally. I wasn't sure if they were gone. Zerp's coming out October 29th on Fantasy Records. OMG. Siloed before that by Hannah Lou. And let's see. I think we're going to do a little Land of Talk next. So here you go. It's okay. Ceratops, Awesome Patrolling on KDRT, Wednesdays, 6 p.m. to 7:28. Because the Serialist is up right after me at 7:30, and he's in the building. Grindhouse is on tonight, y'all. Ceratops. It's okay by the Land of Talk.

Oh my gosh, I hit the wrong thing. But also, how fun is Tarzua? Oh my gosh. And I think maybe I will tip my cards and share that I was threatening Ned the other day. Ned of Monday Morning Show fame. That's right. That Tarzan Boy would be our first song on the Neighbors Night Out broadcast October 4th. Oh my gosh. I can't do this. This is too much. Okay. Hang on. Let's roll out. Yeah, more like this. Actually, nope. Sorry, I'm changing my mind again. Let's go full circle. More Chinese American Bear. Because it's just so darn fun. This one's called Forever Lover. And it's probably going to take us out. So I will say with so much gratitude, I've had a blast tonight. Thanks for listening. Let's do it again next week. Sarah Tapps, beam and joy to you, gentle friend. 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Thank you for being tuned to KDRT 95.7 FM Davis. And someone that, maybe I'll just make a little assumption here, that is dedicated to building community and, you know, amplifying the hometown heroes. So thanks for being one of those hometown heroes. Yeah, amplifier. Cool, cool. KDRT 95.7 FM Davis. Until next week, Sarah Tapps. 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

0: All right, I just need one more lick, you guys. One more sniff. Let's take one breath together in through the nose. Yeah, because it feels good to be back in the booth. And like I said, the Grindhouse is about to open, so you might want to, like, get some ice so you can chill out when the Serialist heats it up. I'm not exactly sure what he has planned, but I do know that he's been out in the field spin kicking in real time with real humans. It's probably going to be great. Again, thanks for listening. Extended Chinese American Bear, sing out, Sarah Taps. Wishing you so much joy, gentle friends.
1: Davis, California.

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I don't want to hear any of your excuses. Girls and boys

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You have attuned to KDRT 95.7 Davis. My name is Kid A. Thanks for listening.

0: our show on the 22nd on Tuesday. We'll be at IFC here in New York for the screening of Steal the Story, Please. Then to London beginning Friday, September 25th. And over the weekend as well, we'll be at the Picture House Hackney. And then we'll be in Copenhagen on the 29th at the Grand Theater. And then to Berlin, Germany on the 1st of October. We'll be at Spore. I'm Amy Goodman with Juan Gonzalez for another edition of Democracy Now!
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1: Howdy, my friends. This is Rocky Outcrop, and you're listening to the Yolo County Breakdown. So jump in your car, turn that radio up real loud, and fasten your seatbelts. Here we go!

Welcome to the show, my friends. I'm Rocky Outcrop. This is the Yolo County Breakdown, where we'll have an hour of bluegrass and newgrass music for you this week and each and every week, right here on KDRT in Davis, California. Well, that was Mr. Bill Monroe and his Bluegrass Boys with Tall Timber, an instrumental tune he recorded in 1955. This is a special week in bluegrass history because on September 13th, we celebrated Bill Monroe's birthday. He was born September 13th, 1911. That would have made him 115 years old this week. In honor of Monroe's birthday, we're going to be listening to lots of Bill Monroe songs today, recorded by him, recorded by other folks, and lots of ex-bluegrass boys who all went on to do big things in the world of bluegrass. So many great musicians, of course, came through his band through the years. But the father of it all really defined and started this genre of music that has been imitated and copied ever since. First track I've got queued up here today is from Bill Monroe along with his brother Charlie. Now, this was before the existence of the Bluegrass Boys. This track I've got ready was recorded by Bill and Charlie in 1936. That's 90 years ago this year. Here's Bill and Charlie Monroe with My Long Journey Home. Happy birthday, Bill.

Molly and Ten Brooks right there. Bill Monroe and his Bluegrass Boys recorded in 1957. It's Bill Monroe's birthday celebration this week on the Yolo County Breakdown. September 13th, 1911 was the day that the father of bluegrass music was born. We're celebrating his music by listening to tunes that he recorded, as well as folks that once played with him, and so many great musicians played with him. In that set, we heard from Bill and Charlie Monroe, My Long Journey Home. Then we heard from Del McCurry, the Del McCurry Band, recorded in 2024. Del, of course, an important singer in the Bluegrass Boys. Around the mid-1960s, Del took over there for about a year or so. And Del's son, Ronnie, also played for a couple of gigs, I think, and maybe one recording session with the Bluegrass Boys. But You and the World Outside there from the Del McCurry Band. Then another singer, great and important singer, part of the Bluegrass Boys, Mack Wiseman, singing Trouble in Mind, recorded in 1982. Mack Wiseman, the guitar player and singer for the Bluegrass Boys in 1949, that pivotal time right between Lester Flatt and Earl Scruggs' time in the Bluegrass Boys, and right before Jimmy Martin came in and drove that high, lonesome sound, that period of the early 1950s, both important eras of the Bluegrass Boys. Well, folks, I'm Rocky Outcrop. This is the Yolo County Breakdown, and yes, it's a Bill Monroe birthday celebration time this week. Up next, I got a banjo player who played in the Bluegrass Boys, a guy by the name of Sonny Osborne, but he had a band with his brother Bobby. Bobby never a bluegrass boy, but Sonny was. Here they are doing a Bill Monroe tune, Will You Be Lovin' Another Man?

Well, when you look back at the history of bluegrass music, no band was more important than that one right there. That the Bill Monroe Bluegrass Boy lineup that include Lester Flatt, Earl Scruggs, Chubby Wise, Cedric Rainwater, Bill Monroe and his Bluegrass Boys from 1947, Little Cabin Home on the Hill. Well, it's Bill Monroe's birthday week, September 13th, 1911, when he was born, so we're listening to lots of Monroe-related things. Started that set with Sonny and Bobby Osborne, the Osborne brothers, doing Monroe's Will You Be Lovin' Another Man. Then we heard from Lester Flatt and Earl Scruggs, along with Doc Watson. Now, Lester and Earl, obviously important bluegrass boys. Doc Watson was never a bluegrass boy, but he and Bill recorded those really foundational duet recordings, the Smithsonian Folkways release. So I guess I can call him an honorary bluegrass boy, although never actually in the band. But Doc doing some great guitar flat picking on that one. Nothing to It from Flatt and Scruggs with Doc Watson. And then we heard Bluegrass Boy himself, Peter Rowan, who, of course, spent some time singing along with Bill in the Bluegrass Boys, but wrote that tune and recorded it in 1996, the year that Bill Monroe passed away. That one's called Bluegrass Boy from the album of the same name, Peter Rowan. Well, folks, I'm Rocky Outcrop, and this is the Yolo County Breakdown. Let's take a short break here to give you a couple of announcements. Bike Davis works to promote a vibrant cycling culture in our community. The organization advocates for safe and convenient bike access on city streets, promotes inner city bike commuting, provides bike education and outreach, and hosts the annual Loop-a-Looza Fun Ride and other social events. For more information, visit bikedavis.us. Well, I love KDRT's programming here. One of the great shows we've got for you is Dashboard Diaries. Well, Dashboard Diaries with Ray Kay takes you on a trip through ever-changing landscapes from familiar highways to roads less traveled, featuring hand-picked tunes spanning a broad range of musical styles. 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For replays and more, visit kdrt.org. Well, the Bluegrass Boys through the years had lots of important musicians come through, spend some time playing along with Bill. And he, of course, had lots of great banjo players. Bill Keith, Earl Scruggs, Rudy Lyle, the list goes on and on. And he probably more than any other instrument had some of the greatest fiddle players of all time. Chubby Wise, of course, who we just heard from a moment ago, one of those. Bobby Hicks, an important one. But of all of them, my favorite fiddle player of all time, Mr. Vassar Clemons, spent a good amount of time playing alongside Bill. So let's hear one from Vassar himself. Here he is doing the Kissimmee Kid on the Yolo County Breakdown.

Well, Billy Strings right there. I wish I wanted to. That just released this brand new album, So Much for Goodbyes. I gotta tell you, of all the Billy Strings records that have been put out, this one is my favorite. I think he hits all the right notes on this one. That song just evokes so much John Hartford to me. It just feels like he was sitting in a session with John Hartford and Sam Bush and just got that groove happening. It just feels good. Billy Strings, I Wish I Wanted To. Started off the set with Vassar Clemens, ex-Bluegrass Boy, doing Kissimmee Kid from 1975. Then one of the all-time most important Bluegrass Boys, maybe the most other than Lester and Earl, Jimmy Martin, doing a song composed by Bill Monroe along with Lester Flatt, The Summer's Come and Gone. Jimmy recorded that one in 1966 with his band, the Sunny Mountain Boys. Then we heard from the Boxcars, Raised on Pain, off a 2016 album called Familiar with the Ground. And we heard East Nash Grass doing The Kitten and the Cat from 2021. Well, folks, I'm Rocky Outcrop. This is the Yolo County Breakdown. And yeah, if you've been with me the whole hour this week, we're celebrating Bill Monroe's birthday. He was born September 13th, 1911. Would have been 115 years old this week. So we've been taking a listen to lots of his music, recorded by him, recorded by other bands, and many of the musicians that came through the Bluegrass Boys through the years, because so many did. Well, there's other news here in the bluegrass world. You know, out here in Northern California, we're getting ready for one of the big events of the year, the Hardly Strictly Bluegrass Festival, which takes place in Golden Gate Park in just a few short weeks. And when I was starting to look through their lineup as they were announcing things, I was so excited because, you know, one of my all-time favorite singers and favorite bands was on the bill. I'm talking, of course, about Alison Krauss and Union Station. They were booked to play at the Hardly Strictly Bluegrass Festival for free. So I reached out to Alison's people to see if I could schedule an interview with Miss Krauss to talk about her performance, her new album,

And it isn't the end of the road for Allison in Union Station. Hope you get well soon, Allison, and come on out to Northern California. I'll catch you all next week. Thanks for listening to the Yolo County Breakdown.

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Hello and welcome to Classical Excursions. I'm your host, Greg Luttrell, and our program is devoted to classical music, famous or rarely heard, that is generally rarely heard on classical radio these days. We're going to begin with a beautiful work that spotlights the autumnal, rich, earthy tones of the double bass. There's a myth that the double bass, when played solo, is kind of thin and out of tune. That's only true if the instrument is out of tune, like any instrument. Otherwise, it's just a beautiful instrument as a solo instrument. And we're going to hear a concerto from the classical period in Vienna by a composer whose name is always fun to say on the radio. In fact, all the people on this album have names that are fun to say on the radio. This is the music of Karl Ditters von Dittersdorf, who lived from 1739 to 1799. And he was a friend of Haydn, and he knew Mozart and others. This is the concerto for double bass and orchestra in E major by Karl Ditters von Dittersdorf. In this performance, we have Georg Hortnagel, double bass, with the Württemberg Chamber Orchestra, conducted by Jörg Färber.

That was the Concerto for Double Bass and Orchestra in E Major by Karl Ditters von Dittersdorf. Georg Hortnagel was the double bass soloist with the Württemberg Chamber Orchestra conducted by Jörg Färber. You heard it on Classical Excursions. I'm your host, Greg Latrell, and we're going to turn next to music by a well-known Viennese composer of a slightly later period, next generation, and that is Franz Schubert. Like Beethoven, Schubert was very much impressed with the operas of Rossini and with Italian music, the Rossini operas and Ponciello operas and others were all the rage in Vienna at the time. So Schubert shows his homage to that style in two overtures of the nine overtures that he wrote. This is the overture in the Italian style. He wrote two of these, and we're going to hear them back to back. The first overture in C major clearly shows the influence of Rossini, all within the Schubertian style, though. It has a slow introduction and then the main theme and the gradual crescendo, which Rossini put in his overtures. That was, by the way, invented by a Viennese, well, not Viennese, Mannheim School in Austria, the gradual concerto and other orchestral styling cues. That'll be followed with the overture in D major in the Italian style by Schubert, which opens somewhat similarly to one of Beethoven's Leonora overtures, and there's some Beethoven effects in there as well. So let's listen to the overture in the Italian style in C major, followed by the overture in the Italian style in D major, both by Franz Schubert. In this performance, we have the St. Christopher Chamber Orchestra of Lithuania, conducted by Ari Lipsky.

The music of Schubert, that was Italian Overture, or Overture in the Italian Style, in D major, and it was preceded by the Overture in the Italian Style in C major. So we heard both of Schubert's overtures in the Italian style, inspired by the overtures of Rossini and others. R.A. Lipsky conducted the St. Christopher Chamber Orchestra of Lithuania. A mix of music with DJ Dave simply takes you on a journey through the world of music, featuring rock, reggae, and more. Tune in Fridays from 1 to 2 p.m., that's right after this program, on KDRT 95.7 FM in Davis, California. For replays and more, visit kdrt.org. And you're listening to Classical Excursions. I'm your host, Greg Luttrell. We turn next to a wonderful piece in four movements now, a symphony. In fact, this is the symphony number 6 of Jean Sibelius, which he completed in 1923 after 4 years of work. Of the 7 symphonies, it is probably the least performed, but it is considered a great masterpiece. It's one of those pieces that's studied in music schools, or at least we hope it is in some music schools these days. But not played too much. But it is richly, deeply insightful music, very emotional, and held together very well in a symphonic way, developmentally. And typical of Sibelius, you sometimes feel like you're wandering through a wonderful place, but you don't quite know where you are, which is kind of mysterious. The four-movement work is otherwise follows the symphony in organization in the classical, let's say, traditional four movements. In this performance, we have an old recording, but it's one of the best performances of this piece. So there might be a few pops and clicks here and there. It's an LP, but we can easily listen past them. The Vienna Philharmonic Orchestra is conducted by Lauren Mazel in this performance of the Symphony No. 6, Opus 104, by Jean Sibelius.

Lauren Mazel conducting the Vienna Philharmonic Orchestra in that performance of the Symphony No. 6, Opus 104, by Jean Sibelius. This is Classical Excursions, and you're listening to KDRT 95.7 FM in Davis, California, kdrt.org, Worldwide Internet. I'm your host, Greg Luttrell. We're going to turn next to music by a rarely heard American composer, though at one time he was afforded more often in the concert hall with performances. This is the music of Harold MacDonald. He lived from 1899 to 1955. He was from Boulder, Colorado, but he was a conductor and composer at the University of Pennsylvania. Among his many students was the composer and artist Ann Wyeth McCoy, whose music is shamefully ignored these days, and she was a fine composer as well. Eugene Ormandy conducted the music of Harold, not Carl, but Harold with an H, MacDonald, and he led some premieres with the Philadelphia Orchestra. Recently, we played Adventures in a Perambulator by John Alden Carpenter, another American composer not often heard, music about childhood. And we have a suite by MacDonald now, From Childhood. The full title is Suite from Childhood for Harp and Orchestra. The work is in three movements, and Mason Stockton is the harpist. And the Concert Arts Orchestra is conducted by Felix Slatkin. And I should tell you that the piece makes use of some nursery rhymes, some of which are rarely heard today, but were well known at one time, and some are often more often heard today. I saw three ships, Lavender's Blue, Lavender's Green, the Jolly Miller Song, Three Blind Mice, and There Was a Lady Loved by a Swine. There was also I Saw Three Ships found in the third of the three movements in this work. It ought to be interesting to listen to it. It's on a really old recording, but still in good shape, fairly good shape. So here it is, the Suite from Childhood for Harp and Orchestra by Harold MacDonald.

Dan Mason Stockton was the harpist with the Concert Arts Orchestra conducted by Felix Slatkin in that performance of The Suite from Childhood for Harp and Orchestra by Harl MacDonald. This is Classical Excursions. I'm Greg Luttrell. Dashboard Diaries with Ray Kay takes you on a trip through ever-changing landscapes, from familiar highways to roads less traveled, featuring hand-picked tunes spanning a broad range of musical styles. 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And now let's continue with some wild and fun music now by the Dutch composer Willem Pijper, that's spelled P-I-J-P-E-R. Willem Pijper was highly influenced by Mahler. In fact, his first symphony, first of three symphonies, sounds just like Mahler. I highly recommend it. It's not a derivative, really. He didn't steal anything from Mahler. He and Mahler were, writing what was considered contemporary music, and he was very much influenced by Mahler. You'll hear a little bit of Mahler influences in the work we're about to hear. That is his Symphony No. 2, scored for a very large orchestra and featuring some unusual instruments that you also find in Mahler's symphonies, particularly the 7th of Mahler. The Symphony No. 2 of Willem Pijper was composed in 1921. It also shows the influence of Stravinsky's Rite of Spring in some places. The work is in two large movements and is performed now by the Rotterdam Philharmonic, conducted by Roloff van Driesten.

Rolf van Driesten led the Rotterdam Philharmonic in that performance of the Symphony No. 2 by Willem Pijper. Classical Excursions concludes now with the symphonic poem Unwa, or Far Away, by Charles Kirkland. The Württemberg Philharmonic is conducted by Ariana Matiak.

We opened our program with the Württemberg Chamber Orchestra playing music by Karl Ditters von Dittersdorf. So we have concluded our program with the Württemberg Philharmonic under the direction of Arianna Matiak in that performance of Unwa, or Far Away, a symphonic poem by Charles Kirkland. Here is our mystery piece, to be heard in its entirety on a future program. Thank you for listening.

Hello, this is the K-Dirt Events Outlook for Friday, September 18th. My name is Ned, and here's what's happening. Tonight at the Melon Ball in Davis, the Black Feathers will be performing. The Vinyl Tones will be at Great Bear Vineyards in Davis. Odd Man Out will be at Parkside Sports Bar in Davis. And stand-up comedy with Raw, that's happening over at Sudwerk Brewing. In Woodland tonight, Dangerous Force 5 and 5th Street Gallows will be performing. Also in Woodland, the Retrospects will be at Father Patty's, and Bomba Fried Rice will be at The Hive. In Sacramento tonight, Goodbye June and Me Like Bees will be at the Starlet Room. The Loose Engines and Kiss and Tell will be at the Torch Club. And According to Bazooka is performing at the Side Door in Sacramento tonight. Sunday, tomorrow, September 20th, New Harmony Jazz Band will be playing out at Central Park in Davis. Red Dog Ash will be at Berryessa Brewing in Winters. Then on Monday, there's an open mic night at the Fox and Goose in Sacramento. Finally, on this day in 1899, Scott Joplin was granted the copyright for Maple Leaf Rag. The K-Dirt Events Outlook airs daily at noon and 6 p.m. on 95.7 FM in Davis, California, or online at kdrt.org. 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

0: I certainly was in the right.
1: Yeah, it's definitely like he was cruising for bruising.
2: Yeah, I don't know, I was really drunk at the time.
3: He just told me it was in Pumpkins at number 2. He was asking why he wasn't coming up on 311. So after yelling and screaming and telling him why he wasn't coming up on 311.
0: I certainly was in the right.

Hello out there, all of you doorbell cameras and motion-activated security lights. Your vigilance and nose for safety have once again led you to the impenetrable radio compound of KDRT in Davis, California, a low-power community radio station originating from deep within the 95.7 FM frequency. Not sure what that means either. This show is called A Constant Grin. It's your home away from home for quiet then loud indie rock tunes since 2008. Each 30-minute program is handcrafted by me, the voice on your radio, and deemed suitable for public consumption every Friday afternoon at 2 p.m. KDRT.org is the direction my finger will point if you'd like to find podcasts or playlists of any given show, and I'm going to begin the music momentarily with a song by the band Howra. Here it comes. Hold on tight. This one is called Dots.

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The song you just heard was by Roller Skate Skinny. It was called All Morning's Break. They were an Irish noise pop band who existed for a brief time in the early to mid-90s. That one's off Horse-Drawn Wishes, their second and final album, released in 1996. Quotes on its Wikipedia page say each track was a mini-symphony blending buzzing guitars, unusual harmonies, urgent keyboards, and warped melodies, also calling it one of the most innovative 60 minutes of Irish rock music ever recorded. For that one, I played Golam. That song was called Staring. They're a trio from Columbus, Ohio. I got that one off their album The Beat Goes On, released last year. Stereogum says it's both raw and streamlined, wrangling cataclysmic sounds into straightforward structures and topping them off with gorgeous vocals. And I began that three-song set with Haura. That one was called Dots. They're a noisy, guitar-heavy, somewhat dissonant band out of Amsterdam, who are purportedly inspired by noisy, guitar-heavy American indie bands from the 90s, but they've also got their own thing going on. I'm a pretty big fan. That one's off their first album from 2018, which is titled Self-Serving Strategies. I'm going to keep the ball rolling. Yes, there was a ball, and it was in motion with an Australian dance punk band called Gut Health. This one's called Juvenile Retention. Paralyzed.

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The show is called A Constant Grin. You just heard a song by Sounder. It was called Head East, and that's Sounder spelled with not one but two parentheses, both before and after their name. It's a moniker for the cerebral yet rustic music created by visual artist Mike Aho, probably not pronounced correctly. I got that one from the 2011 Sounder EP, If We Don't Get Better. Prior to that, you heard Horse Jumper of Love. The name of that one was John Song. They're a strange slowcore meets shoegaze meets slacker rock kind of hybrid from Boston. They seem to have been growing in indie popularity over the past few years. You can find that song on their 2019 album, So Divine. And the set was started by Gut Health. That one was called Juvenile Retention. They're a band out of Melbourne, Australia, whose music, as previously stated, has been referred to as dance punk or no wave. That song is taken from their 2024 album, Stiletto, called an immersive foray into dance floor-inducing soundscapes, with songs oscillating between up-tempo numbers, hypnosis, and chaotic noise, edging precariously towards collapse. And, well, my friends, that's all I've got for this week's edition of the show. Thanks for tuning in. I'm going to leave you with one more song by Truman Sinclair. He's an indie folk singer-songwriter from the Los Angeles area. This one is off an older EP of his from 2024 called Pale Moon, Pale Horse. It's by Truman Sinclair. This song is called Pale Horse.

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Tokyo, London, Paris, Shanghai, Chico, Mississippi, Toronto.

0: 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I'm Alex Wise.
1: Yeah, when I started this book, I had very basic questions. Like, when I flush the toilet in my home, where does this material go? Who's responsible for managing it? What ultimately happens with it? And I just didn't know.
2: As we are reminded by the popular children's picture book by Taro Gomi, everyone poops. But not everyone disposes of that poop in the same way. In many countries, waste is carried away by potable drinking water, while in other places, the scarcity of water has prompted different approaches. This week on Sea Change Radio, we speak with Nick Kawa, an anthropology professor at Ohio State University and the author of After the Flush, Rethinking the Future of Human Waste. We take a look at how modern sewage systems evolved, learn about the potential regenerative effects of incorporating biosolids into agriculture, and look at some new waste solutions for the estimated 3.5 billion people who lack access to safe sanitation systems.

0: I'm joined now on Sea Change Radio by Nick Kawa. He is an anthropology professor at Ohio State University, the Ohio State University, and his new book is entitled After the Flush, Rethinking the Future of Human Waste. Nick, welcome to Sea Change Radio.
1: Thanks so much for having me on, Alex. I really appreciate it.
0: You're an anthropologist. What spurred your interest in human waste? And did you see yourself writing a book like this when you got into the anthropology game?
1: I definitely did not see myself writing this book. But there are two things that sparked my interest in the subject. One, as a cultural anthropologist, you know, our bread and butter is taboos and the things that people collectively decide not to talk about for whatever reason, you know, what's deemed socially appropriate and what is not. And I found that growing up in American society that, like, you could talk about bodily functions in these ways that were deemed kind of gross or funny, you could joke about it, but it wasn't something that, you know, was widely considered to be a subject for, like, dinner table discussions. And it wasn't something that I found a lot of anthropologists writing about. And so I was like, to what extent are our own taboos culturally staying in the way of us asking questions about human existence, which is, like, it's part of our basic necessity of, like, eating and going to the bathroom, you know? The other thing that I found is that I started doing research in the Brazilian Amazon, and I was working with farmers on sites that were essentially archaeological sites. So I found a lot of people in Amazonia farming on these old habitation sites that, you know, had hundreds, thousands of years of history. And I was really kind of interested in why people were drawn to archaeological sites specifically for agriculture. And I learned that people had just deposited an incredible array of different types of manures and organic waste that accumulated over time and led to heightened fertility of those soils. And part of that mix of manures was human waste. And so it just led me to this question of, like, how many different cultures manage human waste as a resource? And that was something that I'd never really asked myself before. And so I started diving into the historical and anthropological archive, and I found a lot of interesting material.
0: Well, it's a fascinating read. Maybe you could take us through some of the bullet points throughout history that were, like, these landmark innovations in dealing with human waste and how it was being used more effectively over the years and safely.
1: Yeah, so one of the things I point out is for much of human history, I don't think human waste was considered waste at all. And we see with the development of agriculture that lots of different agricultural societies, either knowingly or unknowingly, allowed human excrement to be incorporated back into the soil, and that had certain benefits because it has nitrogen and phosphorus and other key nutrients that are important for plant growth, but it also has a great deal of organic matter. And so, as I mentioned, in Amazonia, we have cases historically in which people had, you know, been using human manure as a resource. But you can see with the development of larger scale civilizations outside of Amazonia, like in the case of the Aztecs, that there was actually a system of collecting that material in the, you know, in the capital city of Tenochtitlan. And then that would be brought out into these rural areas where they had these floating gardens, and that they would be actively manuring them with all of this material that was collected in the city. And then what I found to be the most extraordinary case is looking at East Asia, and in early modern China and Japan, there were these incredible networks of what they called night soil trade. So people would be gathering, you know, poop from urban dense neighborhoods, collecting that material, and then carting it off into rural communities where it was applied on farmlands. And that became so lucrative that a lot of farmers stopped farming so that they could get involved in that trade. And there were night soil depots and, you know, very sort of elaborate commerce and commodification of that material. So that was really, you know, kind of a standout for me. And up until, like, the 1960s, 1970s in parts of southern China, someone would come to your home and pay you to take that material off your hand, which is the exact opposite of what we have in the United States today, where we're paying a utility to just remove that material from our homes.
0: Speaking of the United States, when did what looks like a modern infrastructure get built in this country?
1: Yeah, so in my understanding, in Europe, they were also collecting night soil, and you would have figures called night men that would empty, you know, these pits or privies and then carry it out into the rural countryside. And then it was really in the mid 19th century where sewer networks were built out, and this idea that we could just flush this material away took hold, and largely because of cholera outbreaks. And so we see the development of the sewers in London. We had wastewater, stormwater networks in Paris and Berlin. And then in the 19th century, the United States also starts to replicate this model from industrializing Europe, this idea that, okay, the best way to manage it is to just like flush it underground and flush it away. And of course, at that time, there was no wastewater treatment. So it just all went into riverways and into water bodies. And then only later did we start to develop the infrastructure and the technology to treat that. And that started to emerge in the early 20th century.
0: And you write during the cholera outbreak that the scientists of the day just thought, as long as the water is moving, it's clean, right? Running water is not something we have to worry about. It's only still water.
1: Yeah, there is this old adage, the solution to pollution is dilution. And so if you can just get it into a bigger body of water, the water will handle it. And there was, this assumption that, you know, water wouldn't be at risk of sewerage if it was a moving body of water. And of course, we came to learn that that's not true. If you put enough poop in the river, it will come back to bite you.
0: So you also write about how 3.5 billion people don't have access to clean sanitation, and yet we pee and poop into what is essentially drinking water in this country. We have drinking water taking our pee and poop away. How did we arrive at this system here? And then I want to talk about how we can improve the lives of those 3.5 billion people who don't have good sewage systems.
1: Yeah, I think this is one of those things that is both obvious but also astounding, is that for many of us in the U.S. who have access to a flush toilet, and I think the numbers are around 75 to 80% of Americans have access to a flush toilet that's connected to a sewer. But it's just this kind of unthinking act in which we're just going to the bathroom and we're actively polluting clean water on a daily basis. And you know, largely my argument is that this kind of flush and forget infrastructure was inherited from industrializing Europe. And of course, there was a logic to it at the time, is that, you know, when you start to develop, or we start to see the development of the germ theory of disease, we start to recognize that our bodily excreta can contaminate water sources, then we want to get it away. And developing sewer infrastructure was a very convenient way to transport all of that material out of urban centers and out into the environment, away from people, so that it wouldn't contaminate our food and water. You know, the problem now is that we've inherited that system, but haven't really kind of grappled with the consequences of what that means, especially as we're dealing with, you know, different forms of resource constraint. Right now in the US, I think nearly 50% of the country is in a drought. And yet we're still relying on a system that is predicated on the pollution of clean water. The clean water is being sent into our homes and then we're defecating into it. And as you mentioned, you know, over 3 billion people in the world don't have access to this system. And we don't have the resources and infrastructure. I don't think there's the political will to reproduce that same infrastructure, that flush and forget system. So then the big question is, you know, what is a meaningful alternative? What is a viable alternative? Or what are some different alternatives that we can consider? And as part of that, I think there's a real opportunity to create systems that would actually be more sustainable, in which we're not actively polluting water. And so dry sanitation systems or container-based systems are one particular option that's starting to gain more ground in, you know, global development.

cold.

0: This is Alex Wise on Sea Change Radio, and I'm speaking to Nick Kawa. He is an anthropology professor at Ohio State University, and his new book is After the Flush. So, Nick, we were talking about how we don't use the greenest solution for our sanitation here in this country, and it was an infrastructure that was built in a time where water was not really a scarce resource. But as it is becoming a scarcer and scarcer resource, it's time that we rethink our system. Maybe you can give us some of the more intriguing ideas you came across for a way to possibly reconfigure this infrastructure on the fly.
1: One thing that was really fun for me in developing this project was just kind of looking at all the renegades and dreamers and kind of radicals that are, you know, developing different ways of relating to their bodily waste. And some of that is just through necessity. And so one person that I interviewed who's gotten a great deal of attention and following is Joe Jenkins. He wrote this book called The Humanure Handbook. And I had the chance to interview him in his home in central Pennsylvania. And essentially, Joe described himself as being an army brat. He had kind of bounced around the country. And then when he was in his mid-20s, he really wanted to settle down. And so he found a plot of land that was, it didn't have running water. It didn't have electricity. And he was just kind of figuring out how to, you know, really kind of meet his most basic needs. And part of the issue of like, how do I manage my poop, you know, became a question of kind of basic necessity. But he developed this method for composting what he now describes as humanure. And after a while, based on his experiences, he wrote this book, The Humanure Handbook. And he said when he first printed it, he published it independently and he had 600 copies. And he's like, I'll probably die with 590 some copies with me. And lo and behold, he ended up selling that and has since, I think, published three additional editions of it. It's been translated in over 20 languages. I think he's sold hundreds of thousands of copies of it now. But he found that there are just a lot of people who are living off the grid, who are living in tiny homes, who are living in permacultural communities, who are, you know, back to the landers, that really just wanted to learn how to manage this basic fundamental aspect of their lives and were you know, looking for, I think, greater sort of independence. And his book provided them with a very basic method of how they could safely and effectively compost their poop and pee and return it to the land and return those nutrients back to the land and not waste water. And so that has become part of a broader movement of ecological sanitation. And the ecological sanitation, you know, the kind of underlying ethos is like, we should have systems that don't put people at risk, that don't expose them to pathogens, that conserve resources and you know, allow us to capture resources from those processes, and that don't pollute water. And there's very simple methods that have been developed to do that. And so I think Joe has been one figure among many that have kind of shown people that another system is possible. Yeah, and I think has inspired lots of other folks too.
0: And on a larger scale, are there some municipalities that are prime examples of taking technology and innovating in this space so that we aren't leaving our excreta in clean water? At what point will we not be doing what we're doing right now, I guess is the question.
1: That is a great question. And I'll actually start outside the U.S. and then we can return back to the U.S. But I think a lot of the innovation has actually happened outside of the United States. And in part because in the U.S. we do have a great deal of sewer network coverage. As I said, 75 or 80% of folks are connected to a sewer network. And then a lot of other folks in the U.S. Have septic systems. But in a lot of other countries, that infrastructure doesn't exist. And so we've seen a lot of people in international or development circles that have been, you know, really at the forefront of kind of creating these alternative models and container-based sanitation. A close colleague of mine, Elisa Kesey, works for or helped found an NGO called Give Love, and was a had also worked with Jo Jenkins, but she and collaborators, including Patricia Arquette, the actress who was another kind of founding figure of that NGO, after the 2010 earthquake in Haiti, there were tens of thousands, hundreds of thousands of people that didn't have a place to go to the bathroom. And so they started developing these simple container-based toilets where they could collect that material and then compost it. Based on that experience, they started working in other parts of the world, including, informal urban communities in Uganda. They were also worked at Standing Rock during the protests there, and they've since been kind of replicating that model in lots of other places. And so we're seeing examples where people are developing this at scale. It's been slow to develop in the US. In Europe, in Germany, for example, they have multifamily units or apartment buildings that have collection of pee and poop that can be composted and used in urban gardens. And the US has really been kind of slow to follow. But I think right now we're starting to see more and more interest. And there are a couple of things that are happening. One is the housing crisis in the US, in which a lot of people are struggling to find basic housing and oftentimes are looking for a place to rent that doesn't have access to a flush toilet and they need an alternative. But also the climate crisis. And so as we have disruption of wildfires, extreme droughts, extreme flooding. Sometimes, the wastewater treatment system is overwhelmed. Sometimes people's septic systems are flooded out. And so they need, an alternative system. And this is a very simple one that can be mobilized very quickly. And so I've been working with Elisa Kesey and some others in Mendocino County, California, right now, in which there's a growing movement of people that are really pushing for these alternative sanitation models so that it's not a requirement that everybody has a flush toilet. And people are making this argument both to support greater access to housing and housing development, but also for ecological reasons.
0: Nick, let me quickly quote something from your introduction, which I really liked. You write, "A system that's designed for users to flush and forget means that people don't have to remember that private acts have public consequences, that elimination is always a relation, that what goes in must come out, and that the intimate interiors of human bodies are inextricably linked to the land." So we really haven't spoken much about the use of biosolids or this human sewage sludge. Maybe you can give us an overview of how it historically has been used and what an opportunity there is in improving how we use human waste for agriculture and possibly fuel.
1: Yeah, when I started this book, I had very basic questions like, when I flush the toilet in my home, where does this material go? Who's responsible for managing it? What ultimately happens with it? And I just didn't know. And a lot of our modern infrastructural systems are ones where there isn't a whole lot of responsibility on part of users. And on one hand, there's something nice about that, like we don't have to worry about it. But on the other hand, there's something a little bit disturbing about using a system daily in which I have no understanding of what are the outcomes or consequences of my use of it. And so, yeah, I started looking into the municipal sanitation system here in the city where I work and live, which is Columbus, Ohio. And I learned a ton. And the first thing I learned is there are two wastewater treatment plants in town, but after that material is sent into the sewer and eventually reaches a wastewater treatment plant, after it's kind of screened out and goes through these physical processes where sort of you separate some of the liquids and solids. It largely goes through a process of biological treatment where you just have tons of microbes eating that material. And so when I started interviewing wastewater treatment plant operators, they describe themselves as bacteria farmers. And they're like, we're just here to create the right conditions so that bacteria can eat all of this material and treat it. And then after that material is treated, those solids, which sometimes are referred to as sewage sludge, but are now oftentimes referred to as biosolids, there's a big question of just what happens with all that material. And some cities will actually incinerate it. So here in Ohio and in Cincinnati and Cleveland, a lot of that material is incinerated and just burned up. But the problem is that has impacts on air quality. And in the city of Columbus, when the incinerator broke many years ago, the city said, why are we continuing to invest in these technologies of incineration? Why don't we focus on land use or what they call beneficial use? And a lot of that material goes back to land. And I was really surprised to find that it goes into agricultural fields. It's used a lot. There's a process by which it's compost and used in landscaping. Even here at Ohio State University in our main kind of central green space, the oval, that material is going out there and being applied on it to green up the grass. Some of it is being used on old degraded strip mine land. So they use it in ecological restoration projects in which they'll dig these big troughs and pour it in, and then they'll plant hybrid poplar trees that can later be harvested and used for wood chips and used in landscaping. And then some of it is actually used for energy production. So from different facilities in the country, they'll capture methane or natural gas and use that even to power the wastewater treatment plant. So I was surprised to find that a lot of that material is being reused. And I found the same was happening in Chicago. In Chicago, it's even being used on, elite golf courses at country clubs and in different park districts. So there's a lot that's happening behind the scenes that, the average user wouldn't know about.

0: This is Alex Wise on Sea Change Radio, and I'm speaking to Ohio State anthropology professor Nick Kawa. His new book is After the Flush, Rethinking the Future of Human Waste. So, Nick, we discussed how there's over 3 billion people who don't have access to clean sanitation. What's some of the best hope for changing that status quo and getting those people better sanitation systems in place?
1: The good news is that there are simple systems that are very effective that are not costly. With a simple 5-gallon receptacle and a woody material like straw or wood chips or wood shavings, you can fairly effectively manage your number ones and twos.
0: So would that be considered somebody who doesn't have access to clean sanitation? When we're looking at that 3.5 billion people, is that people who don't have a running water system, or does it include what you're describing with a 5-gallon bucket?
1: Yeah, so for most of the people in the world that don't have access to, you know, basic sanitation, you know, most of them we're considering that don't have access to a flush toilet that's connected to a sewer or septic, or don't have a ventilated pit latrine. You know, because there are so many people in the world that don't have access to those systems, we also have to think about what are our alternative systems that are effective in terms of keeping people safe. And in addition, you know, that can actually yield resources. And so container-based sanitation systems are one way of doing that, that don't require as much infrastructural investment and don't require a great deal of water resources. And there are different experiments in the world with creating those systems at scale. There's an NGO called Soil in Haiti that has been working for years with folks in which they have a basic subscription system, but people have a container-based receptacle in their home. After that container is filled up, somebody will come by and pick it up, and then it'll give them a clean bucket with some material for composting it. And, you know, they have an extensive residential network of folks that are subscribers. There's another group in Nairobi called Sanergy that is doing a similar subscription model in which it's a public toilet and you pay to use it. But those resources are being harvested and being converted into, you know, fertilizers that can also have other benefits for agriculture. So I think there's a lot of opportunity for different sorts of systems to be enacted. But yes, there's a very simple one that Joe Jenkins outlines in the Human Ore Handbook that a lot of people could benefit from adopting when, you know, they find themselves in that situation. And I think oftentimes,

0: change and environmental change more broadly, there will be more disruption to come, and we need to be prepared.
1: Well, the book is called After the Flush, Nick Kawa. Nick, thanks so much for being my guest on SeaChange Radio.
0: Yeah, thanks so much, Alex. I really appreciate the opportunity.

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I think that's an appropriately pompous beginning for my show. 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This is the Audio Ecotone. I am Eddie Out, broadcasting live from the Jeff Shaw Studio, slightly off-center from downtown Davis, California. And got a bit of a mix of new music and older music and a special, I have a special set coming up towards the end of the show, commemorating, that's the word I was looking for, a special commemoration for an important centenary that is going to be happening in the coming week. So, like I said, we'll be playing some newer music, some other music that just, tickled my fancy, like what's in the background right now. This is Funeral March for Queen Mary, Wendy Carlos's version of that. That was the theme song used for A Clockwork Orange and the movie A Clockwork Orange back in 1971, the Stanley Kubrick film. And I'm just playing it because I watched the movie last night and it struck me. And every time that I see that movie, that piece of music always sticks in my head. That's a little bit of older music. Some of the newer stuff is something like what we heard at the top of the hour. The Winston Brothers with Get On Down, a single that was just released on Coal Mine Records this week. And yeah, so this first set, actually, I think I will play. I think everything is pretty much brand new. This next band is an older band, but they're doing their first release in quite a while. And I've been meaning to get them on the show, at least their song on the show, for the last couple of weeks. And because my time management just is really bad, I have not been able to. So, what do you know? They just released a second single for their upcoming record this week. The single is called Hands All Up. The band is Imperial Teen, band from the 90s and early aughts, based out of San Francisco via Petaluma. They have a new album coming out on the 9th of October with a show at the Bottom of the Hill on October 15th. So let's take a listen to Hands All Up. And all our hands are up right here on the Audio Ecotone with Eddie Out, KDRT 95.7 FM in Davis.

Well, that set had a definite vibe to it. We started off with Imperial Teen from San Francisco with All Hands Up, their latest single from their upcoming album, which is due to be released on the 9th of October. We follow that up with Sacramento's Soft Science off their new album, Sand. That was the song Thread. I don't know if they've got any. I haven't seen if they have any shows set up yet for the area, but I'm sure that they will. So, for to keep an eye out on that, you should check the KDRT events calendar at kdrt.org/events. And as soon as we find out that Soft Science has a show, they will get posted up there on the events calendar. Speaking of shows, the song after that we heard was from the Black Feathers, a bit of Americana from Old Blighty. The Black Feathers are playing tonight at the Melon Ball here in Davis. What we heard was Perfect Storm off of their 2023 release, Where We Are. Again, the Black Feathers are playing tonight at the Melon Ball here in Davis. After that, we had something brand new. I mean, absolutely, you can't get newer than this. I mean, this was released today. The Sincere's out of East Los Angeles with Did You Know off of their new album, again, released today, Love Stories. The Sincere's, again, are out of East LA, and since kind of had that going, I figured why not follow it up with another East LA band, Mestizo Beat, with Lots of Papa, off of an album not released today, released a couple of years ago, Haragua. Lots of Mestizo Beat really tore it up at the Davis Music Fest this year in June, and hopefully they're going to be coming back around the area again. Speaking of tearing up Davis Music Fest, later today on Listening Lyrics, we will have Alex Roth of the West Nile Ramblers. West Nile Ramblers had played several Davis Music Fests. They will be here, or Alex will be here live in the studio, talking not with Peter Pasteur, but with me, because I will be sitting in for Peter Pasteur next hour on Listening Lyrics. So please stick around for that. In fact, that's going to be coming up in a little bit more than half an hour, so I better play some more music. The theme so far of the show has been new music, so let's continue with it. And you know who just also released a brand new song? A band that we had not heard from for a little while, but one who definitely is an Audio Ecotone favorite. Lambrini Girls. Lambrini Girls out of England have a new album that will be released early next year, but they released a couple of singles, a couple of songs off of it, including one that I can actually play here on the radio. So let's take a listen to Cult of Celebrity from the Lambrini Girls right here on the Audio Ecotone with Eddie Out, KDRT 95.7 FM in Davis.

Look at

Going back 98 years on that one. That was Ma Rainey from 1928 and Prove It On Me. Something a little bit newer was before that. We had Beach Bunny getting some help from Tegan and Sarah. Cloud Nine from 2021. Blur with Girls and Boys off of their Park Life album from 1997. And we started off with something brand new from Lambrini Girls, Cult of Celebrity. Name-dropping a few people who probably are more infamous than famous these days. Again, their new album, No Refunds, will be released next month, next year, the 14th of January, 2027. In the background, we have Chasing the Train from John Coltrane. This was a 1963 recording of a concert that he did in Stockholm. And we'll talk a little bit more about that in just a minute. But first, I wanted to let you know that the Davis Phoenix Coalition works to cultivate a culture that rejects hate and embraces diversity. The coalition sponsors LGBTQ+ youth groups in Davis, the YOLO Rainbow Families Advocacy Group, and the annual Davis Pride Celebration. 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So go to davisphoenixco.org and find out some more about what they do. Also wanted to let you know that if you want to start your day with a little dirt, the KDRT morning show with our grand poobah, DJ Ned, brings a whole bunch of fun and variety to your Monday mornings. And just as an example of that, he had his friend Cotty on this past Monday talking about her trip to Tahiti. And I absolutely love that, having just recently gone there myself. And it was just a lot of fun to listen to. His show is always a whole bunch of fun to listen to. Now, if you're like me and can't get your butt out of bed in the morning at 7 o'clock to listen to it, you can stream it at kdrt.org/programs. 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Or you can load it into your favorite podcast app and listen to it. So like I usually did listen to it. I didn't listen to his until Tuesday morning, which unfortunately means that I also missed out on Rodriguez's Silver 9-Volt Heart and his mix of jazz and rock and blues and R&B and all of that great stuff. So then I listened to Rodriguez's Tuesday morning show on Wednesday morning. That's probably a lot more than you need to know. So just go to kdrt.org, go to programs, and check out those two shows. Okay, I've only got about 13 minutes or so till the top of the hour. Again, Alex Roth from the West Nile Ramblers will be in here talking with me on Listening Lyrics at the top of the hour. But I did say I wanted to do a commemoration, and I do, because 2026 is an interesting year. There's a lot of centennials that have been happening this year, at least in the world of jazz, and a lot of the really big jazz giants. We had one earlier in the year with Miles Davis. Now I want to talk about somebody who played with him and is probably as equal in stature with Miles, and that is John Coltrane. John Coltrane would have been 100 this coming Wednesday, the 23rd. He was born in
North Carolina on September 23rd, 1926, not 2026. First played the clarinet, like a lot of saxophonists do, and grew up and played in a community band. Later moved to Philadelphia right after his right after he graduated high school. Entered the military. Around that time, he picked up the saxophone and actually played, was in the U.S. Navy and played some gigs with other military folks. And then coming out of the Navy, he landed he started playing with other musicians and landed a slot in Johnny Hodges' orchestra, and he went on to mention that Johnny Hodge was one of the big influences in his saxophone playing, which is really interesting given that their styles are not very similar. In fact, let's actually take a listen to a little bit of Johnny Hodges right now. This is Castle Rock from 1951, the Johnny Hodges and his orchestra. Right here, and I believe that Coltrane was playing with him around this time.

Like many other saxophonists of that generation, he was also very, very influenced by Charlie Parker, a player who was much more, well, one tends to think of Coltrane and Parker in kind of the same style. For example, here's the piece Chasing the Bird from Charlie Parker. One of the things that John Coltrane would later become known for is what would be called his sheets of sound approach to playing saxophone, where you had so many notes coming out so quickly. And probably the original purveyor of that is Charlie Parker.

During the rest of the 50s, Coltrane would go on to play with a number of the other big names of jazz at that time, including Miles Davis. He played for several years with Miles Davis's quintet and was part of the group that did the Kind of Blue sessions of Miles Davis. He also played with Thelonious Monk, and that's actually going to be the song that I want to kind of leave out or go out on this show with. His style with Monk actually kind of fit perfectly. If Thelonious Monk was kind of known for some playing, I guess I don't want to say out of key, because he was actually playing in key, but he was playing unexpected notes, and that would be something that would that Coltrane would much later develop in his own playing style. And I think that this duet, recorded in at Carnegie Hall in 1957, kind of perfectly encapsulates that. It's a bit of a long piece, so like I said, I'm gonna lead out with this. With this song, this is Blue Monk with the Thelonious Monk Quartet with John Coltrane. John Coltrane, who would have been 100 next week. Thank you for listening to the Audio Ecotone. I am Eddie out. Next week, I'll be bringing a new mix of music. So have a great week, everyone. Please stay tuned for Listening Lyrics at the top of the hour with Alex Roth.

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You're listening to 95.7 FM, KDRT in Davis, California, KDRT.org worldwide. I am Eddie Out, sitting in for Peter Pasteur on Listening Lyrics here on 95.7 FM. Today's guest is Alex Roth of the West Nile Ramblers, or I'm hoping it will be, as he has yet to show up in the studio. But in the meantime, while we are waiting, let's take a listen to a couple of tracks from his from the West Nile Ramblers Hunkabilly Western Garage album. This is Right or Wrong.

0: That was the West Nile Ramblers, a selection of songs off of their first CD, correct?
1: Correct.
0: Honkabilly Western Garage, we heard. Right or Wrong, Uke Swing, In the Shade of the Old Apple Tree, Rosy Night, and The Whiskey Ain't Working. And that last song, the last two songs, were actually written by my guest here on Listening Lyrics, Alex Roth. Hi, Alex.
1: Hello. Great to be here.
0: And with him today is Claudia Kiefer. How do you do?
2: Good. Hello. Good. Hello to the audience out
0: there. Yes. Let me move this mic up a little bit.
2: Okay.
0: Okay, so I'm glad you could finally make it in. So you have been in Berlin, I understand,
1: right? Heidelberg.
0: Heidelberg.
1: Yep.
0: Okay. Since last year, was it around this time last year that you...
1: We came for a visit last August and came in for a radio show. But yeah, I've been there since February 2025. And that's where I met the lovely, talented Claudia Kiefer. And she's been there, how long?
2: For 25 years.
0: Okay. And I personally have not been to Germany, but I do understand that Heidelberg is a very old, historic, it's very beautiful city too, is it not? But is there much of a music community there, or... arts community?
1: Definitely. I right away met a bunch of musicians. It's a little bit faltering right now because there's a lot of rule changes with how often places can have live music, and places are closing earlier. And then it's clearly an art city, and Claudia can explain more about that, about the UNESCO.
2: Yeah, it holds the UNESCO title of literature, so it's really connected to the international cities of literature. It says the oldest university from whole Germany, so a lot of students there, also for languages, arts, and a lot of communities too, for literature, poetry, and music too. Yeah, I think it's a space where you always can explore, even if it's a small place, you can explore all the time, you can open new doors.
0: How difficult was it for you to actually find a community of musicians or artists when you went in there? I mean, were you going in cold? Did you already have connections there?
1: I didn't have connections, but it's the same thing that happened when I was in Iceland and Reykjavik. I just met right off the bat. Within 2 weeks, I met the right people randomly and then just connected the dots. Claudia's been doing poetry. I mean, you had the reading group, what was it called again?
2: Yeah, it was from university, a kind of poetry club I started with my poetry, and yeah, it's easy to connect. And we also have cooperation with musicians, so I know also a lot of musicians. Yeah.
0: Kind of like poetry slams that
2: not
0: we
2: really
0: have here?
2: It's more readings in combination with other arts, so it's like painters, or there are always cooperation between the different
1: And we've done readings or events together where Claudia and another poet read and I played some songs, and we have Claudia submitted the proposal and we actually won the award to do the same concept. It's at old people homes.
2: Yeah,
1: so we're going to be doing that in November,
2: beginning of November. Yeah.
1: Yeah, so that's kind of fun. But yeah, it's a good community. Heidelberg's very small, even though it's a kind of a big city. It's just, you realize pretty quickly, everyone knows everyone. It's just got tourists all the time, everywhere, because it's a little fairy tale town. It was never bombed in the World War II, and beautiful castle. University is 1383 or 84 or something like that.
2: Around that, yeah.
1: When it was started, so it's an old town with lots of history.
0: So... has that changed your own music writing at all? Have you been inspired in other ways? I mean, you know, your work with the West Nile Ramblers, and you're known for having a very Americana kind of bent, but it sounds like you're very far from an Americana kind of environment, right?
1: Except for that's the community that I met is that the U.S. main military headquarters was based in Heidelberg for Europe until 2012. So there's a long history of the U.S. and Heidelberg, and so there's a lot of Americana there. And the only thing that I've had to do differently is no one plays originals, really. And I've played originals, and I pretend that it's a cover. And then people palate it, and then they sing along, and you teach them the chorus, and they sing along, and they love it. And like, who was that again? And I'm trying to make that more of a thing. I haven't been gigging much over the summer. But yeah, every band that plays anything in the Americana vein, they always play Country Roads, Galway Girl, Dirty Old Town, Rose Tattoo. There's a list of like 10 songs that every band plays, and I'm trying to resist that, and it's just kind of boring. The Letter, everyone always plays The Letter, and it's a version. It's not exactly Joe Cocker's version. It's a version that
0: The Box Tops or Alex Chilton?
1: No, it's actually a band from Heidelberg did a certain way.
0: Oh.
1: And now everyone plays it that way. So they're covering someone covering it, and they all every set you kind of know what they're going to play. So I'm trying to break away from that and do more originals.
0: Well, speaking of originals, you've got your guitar out. I think you're tuned now. Do you have something for us?
1: Yeah, I'm going to do a song. So last year we had a little more stricter themes where we introduced a theme, Cloud would read a poem, explain the context of it, and then I would introduce my song and give the context of it and then play my song. So we went back and forth like that. This trip has been a little bit hectic and busy, fun, but a lot going on. So today's going to be a little less formal and more just doing selections. This first song that I'm going to do, it's called Hell of a Time. And last year we played it on the radio, but the show went over, so we had to cut it short. But the interesting thing about why I want to do this is a song about feeling sort of stuck here in a way, and I wrote a song about the sentiment, and I just thought it was the future, and then things happened. I moved to Heidelberg, I met Claudia, and now it's totally different. So it's kind of interesting to now revisit this song, which I thought was like the theme song of my life and world, to now have it be, it's actually a thing of the past now, which is a good thing because it's a really sad song. And it's called Hell of a Time.
0: Okay.
1: And it's woe is me, take me back to 03.

0: Very nice. Very nice. I can see through the lyrics that they can, I guess, depending on how your inflection is, be either very depressing, right? Or actually there's a thread of hopefulness that at least that I'm picking up through that. I mean, when you say you're having a hell of a time, hell of a time can cut two ways, right?
1: Yeah, the hell of a time is meant to me that I'm more enjoying it. A lot of people had moved away and I was still here. And I was living life lonely and dying away slowly, but having one hell of a time.
0: Yeah.
1: So it's pretty transparent.
0: Okay.
1: But yeah.
0: Well, great. So are you actually recording now, or are you doing anything?
1: I've played a few gigs, and I still have some live recordings from a church in Iceland that I recorded that I need to work on, but... there's just a lot going on all the time. Claudia and I have, we both have passes that's fairly cheap through work. She had to get hers outright, and hopefully that will change. But we can take trains, the non-inner city ones, for free. So we've done a fair amount of adventuring. We've gone to see her folks. We've gone to see her friends in Berlin. She got to do a reading in Estonia. She was invited to read there. We went up there. Trips here to the States. This is our second time. And so we're kind of always doing stuff. And we kind of did the same thing with this trip where we maybe planned a little too much. I have parents in California and originally from Colorado, parents there as well. So we come back for a visit and it's sort of obligatory to see everyone, and we want to, of course, and then wanted to come to Davis to visit. But I think next time we come over, I think Claudia gets to choose the other place that we go to visit. Because
0: how long are you here?
1: Total's about 3.5 weeks. But we're going to do the train. Claudia always wanted to do a road trip, and it's just not realistic with renting a car, gas, and time.
0: Right.
1: So the train, she brought up the idea about the trains. It's like, oh, duh. It's Davis through the Sierra, through the Basin Range, into the Rockies. That is kind of like getting to do a road trip.
0: And it's really beautiful. It's
1: absolutely beautiful.
0: Yeah.
1: And last year when we were flying, we flew over the Southwest, and you know, she was amazed by it. So to get to see the landscape not from a plane, and we're looking forward to it.
0: Are you playing any shows, house shows, or anything like that while you're here?
1: No instruments, and it's just too much already.
0: Yeah, okay.
1: Even this was a little bit of a scramble to get here in time. I had to borrow a guitar. There's some misunderstanding about it. I do want to say a shout-out to Rusi, Mr. G. Thank you for loaning us the guitar.
0: Yes, thank you very much.
1: So,
0: Claudia, I understand that you have some of your poetry, too, that you are going to read. Would you like to share one now?
2: Yeah, sure. The one I wanted to have a little bit also a theme of loneliness now to get on this. And I was writing it the last 2 days, so it's a really fresh one. I wanted to read some new things. So, yeah, it's called A Home for Poets.
1: And I haven't heard this, for the record.
2: No.
1: I'm a little nervous.
2: I know all of his songs, but he doesn't know a lot of my poems. So, yeah, this is new. A Home for Poets. Where's home, my dear? Today nobody is around. I'm alone with myself. Today everyone is around. I'm alone with myself. Loneliness is my home. Sunflowers are hummingbirds. Longing is catching a snowflake with an open mouth is. Looking at the stars is. Reading poetry is. Lighting a candle is. Looking in my daughter's eyes is, embracing my parents is, feeling understood with friends is, going back train is. Some words are. Most words are not. Most words are not. The words I wrote last night, do you remember those? I weighted them with feathers. The song you played that night for me, my home for a night. A Christmas tree can be, benches at the river, potatoes with sauce hollandaise 9 a.m. Another song too. Coffee with cream is and an eggnog. The moment when you look at me thankfully is. But all the other times, days, hours, I feel alone. I feel alone. I feel alone. This is about like the connecting all the artists that maybe also not only artists, every human being has his times where someone feels alone, even surrounded by people or even not. So it's like, I think everyone knows this feeling.
0: Yeah, I certainly know that feeling and have felt that loneliness of being in a crowd and the like.
2: Right.
0: So do you often write your poetry in English, or are you...
2: Both now. I'm quite familiar with English, and it's now my second language I write poetry with. Also, since I have a lot of cooperation with the international cities of with Heidelberg, they cooperate with UNESCO Cities of Literature, and I translated my poetry already into English, so my well-known poetry. I have a book published, it's called Tides, which is the meaning of not the tides from the water, but the transfer to life. So with the ups and downs from life. Right, it's about that. And it's nearly ready to be published in English or two. Yeah. So mostly I write in German, but I also write in English. Yeah.
0: What do you find is kind of the, well, obviously besides the vocabulary, what is the key difference between the, you know, writing poetry in German versus English, because poetry is all about meter, right? It's about meter and the stress of different words and how they're,
2: sound,
0: you get that rhythm and that sound.
2: Rhythm, yeah. It's, for me, it's an experiment because I like words, playing around with words. So for me, I just try. It's just, something experimental, and it comes also from moments, so I can't really tell that I'm a, there are some writers who do it really like formal, but I do not. So for me it's more about transferring feelings and what I wanted to say and getting kind of the right words for it.
0: And
2: it's the difference between German is for sure I have my vocabulary is much more richer in Germany than in English.
0: But also I would think in Germany, at least for rhyming, or if you're doing rhyming poetry, or for meter, right? Because it's all within the one language, that I think there's a more consistency there,
2: What I do is more kind of besides the rhyming, so it's a modern poetry, I do, right? It's, it doesn't need it anymore, so,
0: Do you ever do bilingual poetry?
2: Yes, for sure. I have a lot of poems who even include French words and words I really like. For example, I watch a movie and there's Comorabi, it's the shadow of the leaf. So there are some words who have no really translation. Because in different countries we have maybe 100 expressions for wind because the country is lying in a landscape where you need this. So I transfer a few words I really like from different languages into my poetry and try to... kind of integrated as it sounds really as it should be there.
0: Excellent. Yeah. I want to remind everyone that you're listening to Listening Lyrics. Eddie Out sitting in for Peter Pasteur, and our guests today are Alex Roth and Claudia Kiefer. Alex, do you have another song for us?
1: Well, I have a quick question.
0: Yeah, sure.
1: Eddie Out is your handle?
0: My handle, yeah. That's
1: kayaker?
0: My DJ name.
1: Are you a kayaker then?
0: I have kayaked, yes, and even did some whitewater before. Mm-hmm. Yeah, not as much anymore, a little bit.
1: Well, it's Davis is a great location for it. There's tons of really fun rivers to hit up and nearby.
0: You know, you're one of the first people that have actually caught that reference, so... Yep.
1: I used to do. My brother's a big kayaker, and at Davis, I had a lot of friends, so I've been on a lot of rivers. And there was a period where that was the most common dog name for kayakers.
0: Mm-hmm.
1: Eddie Out.
0: Yeah.
1: Eddie In.
0: There's actually a Davis band, Boot Juice, who are all made up of river rats, and they are former whitewater raft guides. Yep. So. Or I think still current, they still do that. So
1: I played mandolin on the first album and did a bunch of tours with them early on, and then it wasn't really working out, and they're doing well right now.
0: Yeah,
1: and I guess Evan Daly just recently stepped down from the band, which is unfortunate.
0: But, oh, I had not heard that.
1: I think he wants to do his own stuff, and. You know, they're doing a lot of festivals, and it's hard. That's a hard life.
0: It's a hard life for being a musician anywhere. Yeah, that is certainly true.
1: Yep.
0: Do you have something else for us?
1: Yeah, we got some other stuff we should maybe have a little think on. We got 20 more minutes, so maybe only one more each. Do you want to read your Meetin' Neeks?
2: I can start with it.
1: Yeah, please. Okay. This is kind of fun to alternate, you know.
0: Certainly.
1: It's more challenging following her. Last time Peter was like, after the first poem, he's like, Alex, you can leave.
2: In the middle of nowhere, born in a land of wild mustard, fields of reps, birches, papes, flatland, I'm coming back. Someday, I'm coming back. The land where I was born and raised, memories are mosaics at the wall, at the gardens, all looks familiar. But I'm someone else, left with the age of 21. Once I left, I changed, and I knew the place will not be the same for me when I come back. Maybe only a few things stay where I left them. One day I will be back to the place I used to call home, where the roots trapped in a landscape that creates beauty. In the middle of nowhere, I breathe deeply. I am not playing roles. The leaves bend in the wind, the grain sways in the sun. In the middle of nowhere, I'm no longer run away, standing still with my feet on the ground, staring at the horizon full of hills in the middle of nowhere. I learn that doing nothing makes me tired, brings joy. Human feel human again in the middle of nowhere. I grow more than anywhere else. This is a kind of poem about when I left my hometown when I was 21. It was the former East Germany mm-hmm. part. And yeah, my family was not really happy that I went away for 600 kilometers, and it was meant to be only temporarily, but I never came back home. So, but every now and then, for sure, I come for a visit, and then I feel that something is there which also reminds me to something I was, yeah, I know very well. Yeah.
1: Moving to Heidelberg after that, you were talking about Halle, but moving to Heidelberg, it was effectively like moving to another country because it was the West, and to her parents, from what she described, it was sort of like leaving them. And it's fun. She always, when she sees stuff that reminds her of the DDR, what do you call it, the Altmark? Mm-hmm. It's she's always like points it out, and it's like, oh, it definitely was very different. And I've gone and visited her family a couple times, and there's a noticeable difference
0: still mm-hmm. after almost 30 years of sure. since reunification. Yeah,
1: 89,
2: but it was 89. A 40 years different right. country. Yeah, and yeah, sure, it has an impact on people,
0: most definitely.
1: And that's, you said that's your first poem that you wrote?
2: Yeah, that's my first one when I left. Yeah.
0: And did you, was that originally written in German and then translated yeah. into English?
2: Right.
0: Yeah. Mm-hmm. It works in English. It's very, very well as well.
2: Okay. Thank you. I'm glad to hear that.
1: All right. So this is my middle of nowhere. It's called Stuck in the Middle of Nowhere. And a lot of my songs through the years have been about, you know, there's a lot of leaving and grieving and being stuck and making the best of things. I spent a lot of time working on a ship, and I've been on lots of ships through the years, but that was a really good fodder for songwriting because it's frustrating. You're stuck, and it was a way to sort of push through and have something to focus on to get through it. And that's there's a lyric that repeats in this song, in the chorus, well, kind of the chorus. It leads into the chorus, actually. It's I put the pen to the page. It's all I know to do, and that's like as in writing, and it's each one's a different sort of challenge, and that's, I put the pen to the page, it's all I know to do. So this one's called Stuck in the Middle of Nowhere.

0: Great. Nice. We have to take care of a little bit of business first before we wrap things up. Claudia, could you read that?
1: Davis Arts Centers. 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
0: Great, thank you. And since Peter is not here today, I figured, Alex, you could promo his other show here on KDRT.
2: Oh, this looks great. I'm proud to do this one. I was going to do it in a caricature voice, but no, I'm not going to do that. Hello, Davis. Hello, Davis. Spotlights the people and organizations that help define the character of our community with rotating hosts from local organizations, including Davis Local, the Davis Phoenix Collection, awesome, the Davis Senior Center, the Davis Downtown Business Association, and My Davis, California. Hello, Davis is produced by Peter Pastor, who's a wonderful host, with theme music written and performed by local artist Roger Kunkel of Thin White Rope fame.
0: Yes.
2: I found there's a local record store that we went in to sell CDs and some records and stuff, and I found a copy, I forget which album it was, but a copy of Thin White Rope. And the guy was so excited about me being excited about it that he gave that one to me for free.
0: And he's also a member of Acme Rocket Quartet, which has recently reformed,
2: yeah,
0: and now they're
2: Brucey,
0: the Acme.
2: Right?
0: Yeah. And so cool. That's when Hello Davis is Wednesdays, 5:30 to 6, right here on KDRT. We have 5-ish minutes. We could take it up to the top of the hour, actually. So, what do you have next?
2: Do you want to do a quick one?
1: I can do a quick one. I'm also writing some political poems.
2: Ooh.
1: I do not read today, but in advance, I wrote a short...
0: Oh, what political topics could there be these days?
1: Oh, there are a few. I can tell you that. But in my intro for the next poetry book, which will come up very soon, which has more political sides, I wrote a short introduction as a poet.
0: Okay.
1: I apologize for any inconvenience I cause, for every revolution gets started, for every feeling that gets expressed in words. I apologize for having a strong opinion on a few things, for asking more questions, for questioning things itself, for ruining a theater play on a long table by speaking the truth. I apologize for any inconvenience I cause.
2: Nice.
0: No apologies necessary.
2: I wish
0: how do you follow that up?
2: How do I follow? I wish I could do some Jesse Wells sort of song. I don't know if you heard him.
0: Yes.
2: He's amazing and
0: yeah,
2: just flows out of him. But leider nicht. This is more just a fun song about total misadventures in Iceland. It's called Broke, Drunk, and Lonely. So we'll end it on a fun note.
0: I'm noticing a theme through all of your songs.
2: Hey, easy there. Stop pointing your fingers. Let's go get a beer afterwards, by the way.
1: Let's start the revolution from
0: yes,
1: from the beer treason.
0: Exactly.
2: Yeah, from the beer garden. That's
1: the beer garden.
2: I mean, coffee shops got banned in England because that's where the revolution was happening.
1: Sure,
2: everyone was discussing.
1: People talk still to each other and say, like, it doesn't matter where you...
0: Absolutely.
2: In Germany, beer gardens are always group tables.
0: Mm-hmm.
2: You have to sit with people. And the G Street Pub, I know it's not a lot of people's darling place to go, but Chris Arminini, the back patio, it's all imported from Germany, the exact same tables that you see at every single beer garden. And he wanted that same thing to force people to sit together. So, anyways, here we go. When last we did speak, it was 1 gig a week that you wanted me to play. But the bar started close, I began to suppose things wouldn't go my way. Well, it wasn't too far, so it wasn't too far.

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Well, I wandered round your stomping

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That's how it goes. I had it backwards. 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I had zero cash left in my stash and lots of time to kill. You said I could lay down some tracks on your upcoming wax, and you had

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1: The more confident you are, the less your own brain is telling you to be curious.
2: This is Choose to be Curious, a show all about curiosity. We talk about research and theory, but mostly it's conversations about how curiosity shows up in work and life. I'm your host, Lynn Borton. Welcome. Come, choose to be curious with us. I was recently invited to give a talk at my local Rotary Club about curiosity and lessons I'd learned from doing this show. It's always fun to have those opportunities to reflect on what exactly I've learned and what more there is still to discover. Inevitably, people wonder about my favorite episodes, a question I carefully and assiduously skirt. And they ask about curiosity practices, the things large and small that guests have taught me. For that talk, and today, I find myself turning to two that came up in conversations with Nobel laureate, physicist Saul Perlmutter. Saul is the guy who established that the expansion of the universe is speeding up, not slowing down. So, no dummy. He suggests any one of us follow scientists' lead and consider the possibility that we're wrong. We can make that easier by trying to gauge how confident we are in our argument. 60%, 99%. Just thinking about how strongly we believe some or all of our position allows us to consider the opposite. Then we can say, okay, if we got this wrong, then what would we do? Maggie Jackson is an award-winning author and journalist who has almost certainly interviewed the likes of Saul. She makes it her business to attend to scientific and social trends, particularly technology's impact on humanity. She joined me here almost 2 years ago to talk about uncertainty as fabulously explored in her 2023 book, Uncertain, The Wisdom and Wonder of Being Unsure. She's gone on to receive all sorts of accolades for the book, including a National Book Award nomination, and generate fascinating conversations in places as diverse as South by Southwest Sydney and the Dubai Future Forum. And now, Uncertain is out in paperback. But this is Maggie Jackson, and she's not resting on those laurels and has continued to think about all these issues. And when she told me she's been grappling with uncertainty, curiosity, and AI, well, I jumped. I'm delighted to have Maggie Jackson join me today from Rhode Island. So welcome back, Maggie.
1: Oh, thank you, Lynn. I'm so happy to be back in conversation with you again.
2: Likewise. So in all of the last couple of years, what has felt most important in the reception to your work on uncertainty?
1: Yeah, that's a good question. And it's the paperback was actually a great time to reflect, since I wrote a preface and then a discussion guide, which was really interesting. I put on my outsider lens to something that I'm so close to. What feels important? Well, I guess the fact that people are talking about uncertainty, that it's not just a kind of a, you know, four-letter word. And we're still seeing these biases. I think we still see an allergy to uncertainty, I'd say, based not only on our innate unease with being unsure, but also more importantly with our value systems, kind of worshiping, I would say, efficiency and productivity that leads us down the path to certainty. So we're still seeing that uphill battle to discover what uncertainty is all about. But the science is there. And I have just been amazed at people